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Western North Carolina, including Buncombe County, has been going through officially an extreme drought conditions after an unusually dry winter and spring. Under the extreme drought designation, citizens are required to reduce their water use by at least 10% so that water is available for emergency uses like firefighting. Certain activities are restricted. For example, watering lawns is prohibited from 8 a.m. to 8 p.m. and is limited to one time per week. To stay informed on drought conditions and regulations, please visit ncdrought.org. Yes, in the abundance of water, the fools are thirsty. Oh, let us know our sources of water and catch rainwater and, yeah, be wise. 103.3 Asheville FM DJs can acknowledge birthdays, anniversaries, or local events with a message on air, on our app, and streaming. 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

Spectrasonic Sound System is your sonic passport to the hidden corners of music history and the outer fringes of sound. From relics to outsider epics to genre, no genre is off limits. A variety akin to that of a Swiss Army knife corkscrew included. Tune in every Monday from 4 to 6 p.m. for an unpredictable audio expedition where the only rule is curiosity.

0: His foundation is in the holy mountain of Zion, the Lord God, the Rastafari, over the gate of Zion, and our dwellings of Jacob. Glorious things are spoken of the O city of Jerusalem. I make mention of Rehob and Babylon, and them that know I and I. Behold, Philistine and Tyre, with Ethiopia, this man was born of Zion, shall be said this and that one was born in her. But the ice himself shall establish her, when the Lord God, the Rastafari, shall count when he winds up his people. And as well, the Lord singers and play of instruments shall be there. All of Rastafari, our springer indeed. Cha! Rastafari. Kadamawi, Kadamawi.
1: Yes, that's Screwdriver, and that's Psalm 87. Moving it forward is the next sound drop. Screwdriver.
0: Fears and all fears. Watch it. 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You're gonna need the roots down the road. 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And it's a long, long journey. 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Live it up. Foundation is in the holy mountain of Zion.
1: 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Steel Pulse, Ku Klux Klan, hot to fire for white supremacy. Burn!

0: Once I and I have I herbs, I and I reach a certain roots, a certain foundation. 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

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Off of Crucial Cuts, Never Get Burned.

When I and I reach for the foundation, I and I go back into the Holy Scriptures. The Holy Scriptures provide the word, the power, and the sound. 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Yeah, you hear me? So listen good. Listen good. Listen good. The roots is in session. 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

0: Yes, I.
1: 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Wow, people. Hey. An ancient brother Psyche from Greensboro, House of Jah Consciousness. He's now an ancestor living through his music and his gifts and resonance. This was one of my first teachers, going to downtown Greensboro and sitting in with him. Have a sip. Learn about the cosmology. Wow, Brother Psyche, respect. He gave me one of his roots to bury before he passed on the land in Ghana, West Africa. Talking about Marcus Messiah Garvey, Black Star Line, reparation and repatriation. It is time, it has been time, and it will be time today. Africa for the Africans at home and abroad, and Africa awaits her creators.

Atonement time. Financial resources for those Africans in the diaspora to say yes to the roots of roots, motherland, original home of all life. Selassie Jah, Rastafari. Brother Psyche singing, I'm going home, no more shall I roam. It's an ancient recording. Yes, old school, man.

Oh, we miss Brother Psyche. We give thanks for his artistic expressions. I remember him doing a large mural for Sister Carol. So many things. People, we are celebrating African Liberation Day, May 25th, 1963, the formation of the Organization of African Unity, supporting countries in maintaining their independence and getting their independence from colonialism. The Black Star Line is coming. That journey still continues today, burning out post-colonialism. Equal rights and justice must rise across this earth, all nations, all land. Burning out white supremacy with Naya Bingi. Death spiritually to oppression and downpression. The vanguard of African liberation, Rastafari movement, respect, Selassie, Cha, Rastafari. Wadada I, the time is nigh, people. Rise up. Love, love, love. Positive vibration. We're not going down. In Bobby Wrong, step out for my people mentally, physically, spiritually. Aukibulan, deep roots, revival.

Yes, people, this is Burning Spear Winston Rodney. We just had Truth and Rights Brother Psyche with Black Star Liner is coming. Words and Prophecy and Works of Marcus Messiah Garvey for the Overground Railroad. Just like the Underground Railroad, a network of collaborative resources to get people northward towards physical freedom. That same realization must come, will come, is coming, has come for many to step out of the United States of America and the diaspora and return home to Ghana, West Africa, Gambia, Ethiopia, like that. Right now, Brother Winston Rodney is singing about Queen of the Mountain and that sister Nanny. Nanny was an Akan, a Ghanaian who went through the Middle Passage and came into Jamaica and was a militant, strategic leader of the people and a bush doctor. And she out-tricked the British with her cauldron, making them dizzy, falling off the edge of the mountain. She also planted up the pumpkin with her people. These are great symbolic and real teachings, teachable moments. Remember, pumpkins can grow so fast and there's so much sustenance and food in a time where you can't buy or sell without having the mark of the beast. You gotta know how to grow your food. Yes, yes. Burning Spear here on 103.3 Asheville FM, Uncensored Community Radio. Respect.

Yes, talking about the conquering lion of the tribe of Judah, crowned King of Kings and Lord of Lords in 1930, November 2nd, with his Empress Menen in Addis Ababa, the new flower. People, this is real life. This is real prophecy. This is really in the dictionary, in the encyclopedia. Check it out. Haile Selassie the First means might and power of the Holy Trinity. And the Rastafari movement is following his and her majesty's examples to be the creative seed that we all are. And we accept many names for the creator. And yet we know and we have found our own path. Each one find their path to the Hola Mountain. Haile Selassie, Jah Rastafari.

0: Keys I run round the room, reggae soul stress, a reggae soul stress. Oh yes. Yo, this is Toshiba,
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awakening the slumbering mentality, putting the pieces together, connecting the dots. Freedom City, internally. Exodus, physically. Movement of Jah people. Yes, giving thanks. Wow, what a gift, man. For real. Oh, thank you for joining Alki Bulan Deep Roots Revival. We're going to keep it moving forward. This is Sister Behelin, straight out of Ethiopia. Yes, giving thanks for the taproot of all life, Ethiopia representing, and the beautiful culture and traditions there. Wow, I was just up last Strong Beginning in D.C. and was able to stock up on all the Ethiopian supplies from injera to the coals for burning, all different flavors and fragrances of incense, frankincense, and of course, Buna coffee, the land from which coffee was first founded. Oh, beautiful culture, the only African nation never colonized, taproot of all life, Ethiopia. Wow. Land where our gods love to be. Selassie Jah Rastafari.

from Jamaica. I got my vision in Jamaica. It was manifested in North Carolina, along with Christopher Lyontree and Deborah. That's where I really started seeing Rastafarian on a deeper level. So, if everyone could just see the light in me,

Africa in general, and Ethiopia in particular, have the greatest diversity of plants, animals, insects, birds, and sea life than anywhere else on this planet. Africa has 700 different animals and over 2,000 different species of fishes. Ethiopia is also the oldest Christian kingdom on earth, having followed the teachings of the Messiah from the baptism of the Ethiopian diplomat by Philip in the 4th century BC.

the land of burnt faces. Ethiopia holds the intrinsic keys that unlocks the door of the secrets of the returned Messiah, the throne of David, and the Ark of the Covenant. At this time, I ask for the manifest inspiration of His Imperial Majesty Haile Selassie I, Emperor of Ethiopia, to assist Iman in vividly exposing the real facts of prophecy in corroboration with historical occurrences. As we have said,

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According to Psalm 87 verse 4,

0: and was born there. Eliyahu!
1: Selassie!
0: Remember, these writings in the Psalms are of prophetical significance, having been written thousands of years ago. Another writer in the Bible asked the question on the Almighty's behalf, "Aren't you as the Ethiopians to me, O children of Israel?" Thus signifying the significance of Ethiopia to God since time immemorial. Obviously,

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over. 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Deep Root sounds. Come here for show the youth them the truth with no dispute. Coming.

Decoding reggae music, Nati going home means exodus, reparation, repatriation, all the way forward to the original continent of life, Alkibulan, Europeanized to call it Africa. Abyssinia, the motherland. Licking down Rome, licking down the poop. Fire burn! Rising up true leadership and looking to Haile Selassie I, Empress Menen I, Marcus Messiah Garvey, and each seed of divinity within all to rise up in a good way and open the gates and break down the walls of Jericho. Selassie Jah, Rastafari. I've been your host, DJ Lion Tree. Yeah, I'm not going to be here long, you know? Going to be sealing up Alkibulan Deep Roots Revival at the end of, during July, and take a little sabbatical, a little pause. It's been 1 year of bringing you these interviews and these conscious rhythms and reasonings and deciphering. Yeah? Love, love, love. Make use of good things. Selassie Jah, Rastafari.

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That's the system. 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

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Study reggae music. Study your soul. Study your intuition. Study cosmology. Oh, all the answers are present. 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Adupwe. Ha! Selassie African lineage. Solomonic dynasty. Bo! Bringing it forward. Luciano. God is love. Off on Call on Job.

0: Selassie I, the founding father of African unity, who in 1963 said, "Our liberty is meaningless until all Africans are free."
1: May 25th, African Liberation Day, 1963 commemoration.
0: Black Liberation Day.
1: Yes, this is I and I Brethren, Ras Ivai. Off of Ark of the Covenant with Black Liberation. Powerful Nyabingi music. I first met him at the Smithsonian event with Prince Armias Sale Selassie, grandson of Haile Selassie I. Yes, House of David is real, people. The great day when Africa is free, Akibulan is free. It's coming, people, rising up all over the continent. Liberation, reparation, repatriation. 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The views and opinions expressed on this program are not necessarily the opinions of Asheville FM, its board or directors, program sponsors, or other hosts. Yes, it is I and I, expressions and opinions. 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

Yes, at Hola Holiday times around the earth, people are rocking with the thunder drum, the heartbeat, and chanting up these Isis, spirituals. Yes, it is such a powerful force, people, and it will liberate the people and has. Respect to the Rastafari, melanated black supremacy, positive vibration, very different than white supremacy. Yes, the soil is the fullness of darkness and it is fertile. Melanin is number one, people.

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This is the Jam. I'm playing mid with DJ Lance, and I play anything and everything that I think you might want to add to your playlist this week and help you find your new jam. We're going to dip into some stuff, pardon the pun. But up first, I think we're going to start in this smooth little indie direction. Here is Courtney Burnett, Avant Gardner. Keep it right here, 103.3.

Once again, this is The Jam. I'm friendly neighbor of DJ Lance. And you know what? I rolled in here right at 9. But you know, that's live radio. You know, we keep it fresh, we keep it moving, and sometimes unexpected things happen. And like unexpected things, you know, who would have thought in the 80s, this kind of little bit underground indie band called the Pet Shop Boys would come out. And then in 2013, they would get a huge resurgence thanks to a video game. Here's one of my favorite songs from GTA 5. One of the best songs ever made, West End Girls, Pet Shop Boys. Right here, Asheville FM, this is The Jam.

Are you making plans for Nigel? I hope you are, because Nigel's a cool guy, I bet. His name's Nigel. Anybody named Nigel is probably a cool guy. This is the JM. You're listening to Asheville FM. That was XTC with We're Only Making Plans for Nigel. Before that, we had Talking Heads with Life During Wartime, an all too reminiscent song. And Pet Shop Boys with West End Girls and The Adventures of Stevie V with Dirty Cash or Money Talks. Even if you're not making plans for Nigel, you should make plans for next Monday. Because Monday, this Monday, June 1st, Fall of Troy are coming to Eulogy right here in Asheville. And I got two tickets with your name on it. I'm giving them away at 9:30. All you got to do is call our station line at 828-259-3936. And you get those tickets at 9:30. When I say on air, those tickets can be yours. I got two of them for this Monday. Keep it right here, Asheville FM.

0: 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That was Fly Now by Brian. Might be pronouncing this wrong. Brian Pothero. And before that was the Cocteau Twins, Lorelei. But you know what? I'm feeling a little peckish. I'm feeling a little hungry. You know what I want? Some Memphis soul stew. Here's King Curtis.
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This is Alan 2 Cent Last Train. Keep it right here, 103.3.

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You're listening to The Jam. I'm your friendly neighborhood DJ Lance, and I only got about 23 more minutes, if you want to be exact, and then it's by all means necessary until midnight. Congratulations to Anna for winning those tickets to go see The Fall of Troy. And keep it right here, because I got some Pink Floyd and a couple other really good songs coming up for you until by all means necessary.

You've been listening to The Jam. By All Means Necessary is about to come up. In the background right now is Sex Pistols with Anarchy in the USA. Or the UK, not the USA. Different country. And before that, we had Angel Dust with Set Me Up. We had Fugazi with Waiting Room. And Sharon Van Etten and Angel Olsen with Like I Used To. I'm going to end you a little bit softer than how the rest of these songs have been. And we're going to take it to the always incredible Duke Ellington and his orchestra with Pyramid. Good night, Asheville. I will see you next week. Stay safe and remember, love your neighbors. Here's Duke Ellington. Have a good night.

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I'm Donovan Quixote, and this is By All Means Necessary on Asheville FM 103.3. 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

even if you're a fair weather, seldom listening fan of jazz music, there's a good chance you know the name Sonny Rollins. He's been around forever, and he passed away recently. Earlier this week, as a matter of fact. And he's like one of the last living original jazz giants. Not just a jazz giant, but as a matter of fact, a saxophone colossus. The only other person that I would really put in that same league is Marshall Allen. And Marshall Allen kind of like it feels like he doesn't really qualify, because most of his career has been in the shadow of and then leading Sun Ra and the Sun Ra Orchestra. But Sonny was just like one of those guys that's like when he plays, you know it's him, you know? The first song that we heard was by Babs Gonzalez. He's a scat man, so to speak, from the early days of bebop back in the late 1940s. And the song we heard was called Prelude to a Nightmare. That album, Weird Lullaby by Babs Gonzalez, featured a 19-year-old Sonny Rollins on tenor sax. It was Sonny's first recorded gig. During the course of his six-decade-spanning career, he took many hiatuses. Sometimes he played with other groups, mostly he led his own bands, and mostly he was like most active as a recording artist from like the mid-50s through the 60s, with a hiatus or two in there, and then just kind of hit that nirvana of living legend, can do whatever the heck he wants to do, whenever the hell he wants to do it. Even appeared on the Rolling Stones' Tattoo You album. We're not going to hear any of that. He did a couple albums in the 80s, couple in the 90s, couple in the 2000s, etc., etc. But was just, you know, always playing when he wanted to, for nobody else but for him and the people whom he played with. I'm not the biggest scholar of Sonny Rollins, I will admit, but the material that I know is very close to my heart. Like this album, What's New? It's basically Sonny with a guitarist and bassist and drummer. It has a very nice atmosphere to it, as opposed to a lot of piano-backed frontmen and their bands. So this evening, we're going to hear 2 hours of music featuring Sonny Rollins. Sonny as a sideman, Sonny as a band leader. Many of these songs are going to be quite long. I'll try to, you know, not bunch them all up at once together. But we're also going to hear from folks like Miles Davis, Thelonious Monk, Bud Powell, the Modern Jazz Quartet, and Abby Lincoln. So please, for tonight, and as often as you can in the future, let's enjoy the music of Sonny Rollins together. By all means necessary.

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We've been listening to the music of Sonny Rollins and his collaborators. The last set started off with Abby Lincoln's Happiness is Just a Thing Called Joe, from the album called That's Him, featuring Sonny Rollins on the tenor saxophone. Sonny's playing tenor saxophone on everything we're hearing tonight. But that one, to me, is a really special, like, low-key, cool jazz kind of ballad, you know? It's really, really lovely. After that, we heard Abby's future collaborator and husband, Max Roach. From the album Max Roach Plus Four, we heard Aesthetic, the first track off of that album, which featured Max Roach on drums, Kenny Dorham on trumpet, Sonny Rollins on tenor, Ray Bryant on bass, or on piano rather, and George Morrow on bass. Then we heard the lovely muted trumpet of Miles Davis from the album Bag's Groove, came out on Prestige in 1954, or was recorded in 1954, released in 1957. We heard the track Olio, written by Sonny Rollins, which became a standard for a lot of jazz artists. I mean, I know Coltrane's version, one of Coltrane's versions of it, and it appears a lot. It's really, really good. So this one was Miles on muted trumpet, Sonny on tenor, Horace Silver on piano, Percy Heath on bass, and Kenny Clark on the drums. Now, we're going to hear the extended Freedom Suite. Sonny on tenor, Oscar Pettiford on bass, and Max Roach, once again, on the drums. This was recorded and released in 1958 on the Riverside Jazz Land label. Keep it locked here on Asheville FM 103.3. It's Sonny Rollins night, y'all. By all means necessary.

Once again, this is the Freedom Suite by Sonny Rollins, featuring Max Roach and Clifford Brown, Oscar Pettiford. We're going to move some things along, going to some groups led by legendary piano players, starting with Bud Powell, leading to Thelonious Monk, and then we'll flip the tape on this mixtape for the second hour of the Sonny Rollins tribute here on Asheville FM 103.3, by all means necessary.

0: 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By all means necessary, may contain material which is unsuitable for some audiences. Listener discretion is advised.
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Thanks for being here. So we just listened to Beshma Swing, written by Thelonious Monk, played by Thelonious Monk on the piano, Sonny Rollins on tenor sax, Ernie Henry on alto sax. I'm sorry, Ernie Henry was not on that song. Clark Terry on the trumpet, Paul Chambers on bass, and Max Roach on drums and timpani. We're now listening to a track, the title track from the album The Bridge by Sonny Rollins, which is the first album that he recorded after his first long-term sabbatical, when he pretty much just went up to the Williamsburg Bridge for, 10, 12, 14 hours a day to practice. When he came back, he made a record with Jim Hall on electric guitar, Bob Crenshaw on the bass, and on this song, Ben Riley on the drums. Let's get back to it. After this, we're going to hear from the Modern Jazz Quartet, and then I'll probably check in with you again to guide you through the rest of it.

That's Sonny Rollins with the Modern Jazz Quartet. Bag's Groove. You know, as I'm listening to this, when I was putting the show together, you know, I went with songs that I knew. I did some research. But I didn't really, you know, this is the time to sit down and actually listen to it all. And the thing that strikes me is, like, I know that, like, when The Bridge came out, for example, in 63, a lot of critics kind of panned it because it didn't push as hard as, like, the Ornette Coleman records that were coming out at that time, and the emergence of free jazz, and the things that developed in jazz after hard bop and stuff like that. The criticism was that Sonny just kind of stayed there. And I don't think that there's anything wrong with that. You know, you can push if you want to push. If you want to be an artist that continually reinvents themselves, it's exhausting. To be an artist that stays in one lane, you could argue, is complacent, but I really don't feel it that way, at least in terms of Sonny Rollins. And it also reminds me a lot of something that my former father-in-law used to say. Lyle Booker used to tell me, ABC, Bill, always be cool. And I think that that's probably something that, whether consciously or not, sounds like an edict that Sonny also lived by. I mean, how cool is this? Playing just the right notes at just the right time. Not all the notes all the time. Oh, there's something to that too, huh? Especially when you're talking about people like Dizzy Gillespie, who played a lot of notes, but all of them with intention. Let's go now to Dizzy with Sonny Rollins and Sonny Stitt. This track is called Somethin'. Ease back, y'all, and get something in your ears. By all means necessary.

That was Something by Dizzy Gillespie featuring Sonny Rollins on a tenor saxophone. All right, I'm going to do something now that I'm not supposed to do. And I ain't going to tell you why I ain't supposed to do it. And I also ain't going to tell you what it is. And I also am not going to put it on the website. So, if you're listening, this is how you're going to know. In 1989, Sonny Rollins appeared on late night television in a television show that often had musicians in unique combinations. This is certainly one of them. And if you recognize the song, I hope that this will lend your ears maybe a little bit more towards Sonny Rollins. It's one of the best television performances of music I have ever witnessed, and that's saying a lot. Again, if you know why I shouldn't be doing this, you know, feel free to email manager@ashvillefm.org or PD, that's programming director, PD@ashvillefm.org, and complain. If you can, like, complain accurately why this should not be done, but I'm going to do it anyway. By all means necessary.

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We are again hearing Dizzy Gillespie, Sonny Stitt, and Sonny Rollins. This time from Sonny Stitt's album called Sunny Side Up. Both of the Sonnies are tenor players. And even I have difficulty telling whom from whom. I believe Sonny Rollins was the first solo. We're deep into Sonny Stitt's right now. This is what I believe, because like Stitt is more of a Charlie Parker kind of guy, and you know, Sonny Rollins to me is a little bit more of a Lester Young kind of guy, but still very, you know, hard bop musician. A lot more blues than there is just straight bebop workouts, you know. Anyways, hope you enjoyed the thing I wasn't supposed to do. Again, if you know why, specifically why, and if it bothers you, and if you are upset about it, feel free to email the general manager or the programming director of this radio station to complain. But if you found it nice, good to hear on the radio in any way, shape, or form, maybe email them and tell them that. Or don't. You also have that option. If you ever feel like leaving a bad review or yelping because you're annoyed or inconvenienced or whatever, you know, you always have the option to not complain. By all means necessary.

Man, that was a lot of saxophoning, huh? Sonny Stitt, Sonny Rollins, both on tenor saxophone. This here's Dizzy Gillespie. But you know what we're going to do? Because I do have one song left to play, and it's pretty long. But I really, really want to play it because it's the... It's a track that I love, and to me, it really sums up a seldom heard aspect of 70s Sonny Rollins. It's the from the album East Broadway Rundown, featuring Freddie Hubbard, Paul Chambers, and Elvin Jones. This is good stuff right here. So I'm gonna fade this out. I'm gonna fade in the East Broadway Rundown, and I'll check back in with you in a little bit. Stay tuned, by all means necessary.

It's the East Broadway Rundown, y'all, featuring Elvin Jones on the drums, Jimmy Garrison on bass, not Paul Chambers, I was mistaken earlier, Freddie Hubbard on trumpet, and Sonny Rollins on tenor sax. I was also mistaken when I said 70s. This came out in 1967, recorded in May of 1966.

This track is long. It's going to go into the next hour. Stick around. Those of y'all who are tuned into the archives, thank you for being here for this long. I'm going to be off for the next couple of weeks. Next week, I will do a special rebroadcast, and hopefully the week after that, there will be a live host filling in. To be determined. Until then, and as always, te amo, buenos sueños. Keep Sonny Rollins in your heart, on your mind, and always, always, always be cool. Hail Satan, by all means necessary.

This is written by a guy named Peter LaForge. Well, come gather around me, people. A story I'd like to tell about a brave young Indian that you should remember well. From a tribe of Pima Indians, a proud, noble band that farmed the Phoenix Valley down in Arizona land. Down the ditches for 10,000 years, the sparkling waters rushed. The white man stole the water rights. All the running waters hushed. Now, Irish folks go hungry, and their farms grow crops of weeds. When war came, Ira volunteered and forgot the white man's greed. Call him drunken Ira Hayes.

Well, they battled up Iwo Jima Hill, 250 men, and only 27 lived to walk back down again. When that fight was over, and when Old Glory raised among the men that held her high was the Indian Ira Hayes. Well, Ira came back a hero. He was celebrated throughout the land. He is wined and speeched and honored. Everybody shook his hand. But he's just a Pima Indian. Had no money, no home, no chance. In Arizona, no one cared what Ira had done. It's when did the Indians dance? So Ira started drinking hard. Jail was often his home. They let him raise the flag and lower it like you'd throw a dog a bone. He died drunk early one morning, all alone in this land he'd fought to save. 2 inches of water and a lonesome ditch was a grave for

Yeah, call him drunken Ira Hayes. But his land is still as dry, and his ghost is lying thirsty down in the ditch where Ira died.

This guy catches, he's working in the field, and he catches a leprechaun. And the guy has him by the foot. You know, he's holding him out there like, well, he's trying to claw him and bite him. And the guy is this farmer, and he says, you know, I get three wishes, right? And the leprechaun, yeah, you get three wishes. Yeah, three wishes. Hurry up. I got things to do. Ah, trying to bite him. And the guy says, well, give me a pint of Guinness that'll never run dry. And there's this Guinness. Hold this guy, takes a big slug of it, and he looks around, you know, he looks back, and it's still full. So, wow. He checks again, has another big drink, looks back, it's still full. So he says, he's holding this thing, and drinks the whole thing. Looks back, and it's still full, and that leprechaun is screaming. He says, you got two more wishes, man, let me go, I got things to do. And the guy says, I want two more of these.

0: He said to me, and I'm like, and he's like, and she's like,
1: it's all he's all, she's all.
0: I can't get behind that kind of like English. That'll be 6 to 8 weeks before delivery.
1: The rising oceans, the warming temperatures.
0: The dying polar bears, no tigers in 50 years.
1: Rising poison in the air and water.
0: I can't understand why the price of gas suddenly rises when oil goes up.
1: But takes months to go down long after oil falls.
0: I can't get behind any of that. I can't get behind the gods, who are more vengeful, angry, and dangerous if you don't believe in them.
1: Why can't all these gods just get along? I mean, they're omnipotent and omnipresent. What's the problem?
0: What's the problem? What about the men who say, do as I do? Believe in what I say for your own good, or I'll kill you! I can't get behind that!
1: I can't get behind that! Everybody knows everything about all of us!
0: That's too much knowledge!
1: I can't get behind that!

0: lifetime guarantee.
1: Whose lifetime? Not mine. I haven't that much time left. Let's make it yours. Everybody's got a longer life than me.
2: The leaf blowers.
1: Is there anything more futile?
0: Car alarms.
1: Clap off.
0: Clap on.
1: Spam.
0: Size matters.
1: No, it doesn't.
0: Yes, it does.
1: No, it doesn't.
0: Yes, it
1: no,
0: does.
1: Doesn't. No,
0: yes,
1: it doesn't.
0: Yes, it does.
1: My
0: yes,
1: phone
0: does.
1: Rings.
3: Make millions in minutes.
1: It's a computer.
3: Lose inches in hours.
1: Leave me the hell alone.
3: Eat more. Spend less.
1: The colonel is breakdancing. Give me a break.
3: Credit terms arranged.
1: I can't get behind any of that. I can't get behind so-called singers. They can't carry a tune. Get paid for talking. How easy is that? Well, maybe I could get behind that.

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I'm gonna run that black snake down.

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0: Jimmy, look.
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2: Those creatures.
0: They have almost human bodies.
2: And dragon head.
0: They're heading right toward the others.
2: Look at that one, bigger than the rest. 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
0: But he walks like a man.
2: I think he sees us.
3: Earth people, hear me and hear me well. I, Draco, king of the dragon men, master of the heavens, from this moment on, shall rule over planet Earth. Your fate is sealed.

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0: opening of Mad Villain Bistro, Bed and Breakfast, Bar and Grill, Cafe Lounge on the Water.
1: How do you do?
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0: Live on the beats, we have the one and only Mad Lib.
1: How do you do?
0: We also have King Ghidra on the mix.

Quasimodo, and I'm your host, the supervillain. Yeah. You know, just lay back and have a good time, enjoy the music, you know what I'm saying? Yeah. I like to dedicate this next joint to my bands, you know, Big Hookie and Baba from the Laundromat.

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And you're listening to the Asheville FM Community News Hour. I'm News Team Correspondent Lance Geyer. The Asheville Community News theme music is composed by local artist Lucia Tistas. 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And on this week's edition of the Asheville FM News Hour, we'll hear from our sports correspondent, Alistair Pullman, who'll get the Western North Carolina Health Policy Initiative podcast segment, and you'll get an interview from the Appalachian Sustainable Agriculture Project, and you'll hear on-the-field reporting from our news team correspondent, Eva Weaver and Forrest Weaver, about this past week's high-speed chase on Merriman Avenue that resulted in a standoff. But first, let's get into the headlines. And in local news, Asheville City Council is moving forward on recovering housing plans. City Council spent much of May focused on Hurricane Helene recovery projects, housing initiatives, road repairs, and proposed city budget for this coming fiscal year. Officials say recovery infrastructure projects

0: projects remain a top priority while the city balances long-term housing needs and public services. And debate continues over Asheville PD's real-time surveillance center. With Asheville City Council approving acceptance of a federal grant that would fund real-time intelligence center for the police department. Supporters say the technology could help solve crimes more quickly, while critics argue it raises significant privacy and surveillance concerns. The overall cost of this will be in the millions, and public debate over the project remains intense and heated. With East Asheville shooting leading to an arrest, a man has been arrested following a shooting at an East Asheville apartment complex that left two people injured and one victim who was reported in critical condition. Police say additional charges could still be filed as the investigation continues. In state headlines, Governor Josh Stein pushes for another $792 million in Helene recovery funding. Governor Josh Stein is continuing to press lawmakers for nearly $800 million in additional recovery funding for Western North Carolina. The proposal would support local governments, small businesses, nonprofits, and infrastructure projects still recovering from Hurricane Helene. And Canton has received federal funding support for wastewater project. During a visit to Canton, Governor Josh Stein has highlighted new federal funding for a wastewater treatment project and renewed calls for Congress to provide more disaster recovery assistance for Western North Carolina communities still rebuilding after Helene. And recovery funding remains a critical issue in Raleigh with budget talks, as state lawmakers continue negotiating North Carolina's budget, with this being the longest debated budget in North Carolina history. West North Carolina recovery funding has remained the biggest unresolved issue. Legislators are weighing additional recovery appropriations while debating how previously allocated disaster funds should be spent. And in national and international news, the U.S. government is issuing billions of tariff refunds. The federal government has already refunded more than $20 billion to businesses after court rulings struck down major tariffs imposed by President Trump's second term. Tens of billions more in refunds are expected, one of the biggest of the largest customs reimbursement efforts in U.S. history. And the new North American trade negotiations have begun, with the United States and Mexico having launched into a series of talks aimed at rewriting portions of the USMCA trade agreement, and Canada has not yet joined the latest round of negotiations, with disputes over tariffs and manufacturing rules still unresolved. And questions remain over the future of the U.S. tariff policy. Even after major court setbacks, the Trump administration is continuing exploring ways to maintain or reimpose some trade tariffs. Administration officials say new trade measures could emerge later this summer as negotiations and legal battles continue. And a federal judge has temporarily blocked the controversial $1.8 billion in funding. A federal judge has paused operations of a new Trump administration fund known as Anti-Weaponization Fund. While legal challenges proceed, the ruling ensures further court review before any money can be distributed. And on top of that, a federal judge has also blocked Trump renaming the Kennedy Center into the Trump Center and spending millions of dollars on that. And that about does it for this week's edition of the Asheville FM headlines. We'll get right into the weather with Highland Weather and Beckett Webb.
1: Alrighty, Chief Weather Forecaster Beckett Webb from Highland Weather TV. Let's get started with the latest forecast for Sunday, May 31st. Also, congratulations to the class of 2026. Dry conditions will return today with mostly sunny skies, with highs in the mid-70s. Dry conditions will continue into tonight with mostly cloudy skies before showers return during the overnight hours with lows in the upper 50s. Showers are likely tomorrow with highs in the lower 80s. Showers will become scattered tomorrow night with lows in the upper 50s. Looking at the next 7 days, scattered storms will continue into Tuesday before drying out conditions remain, with sunny to mostly sunny skies with highs in the lower 80s to mid and upper 70s, with lows in the lower to upper 50s. The UV index for today will be 6 or high. The UV index for tomorrow, June 1st, will be 8 or in the very high category. The air quality index for today and tomorrow will be between 41 or 42 and fair. The allergy index for today will be an index of 2, with tree pollen in the low category, while grass and weed pollen is in the moderate category. For tomorrow, an index of 3. Tree and weed pollen, low. Grass pollen, high. Today is Sunday, May 31st, 2026, and you're listening to Asheville FM 103.3.
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2: No one should die from a heat wave, but every year, high temperatures kill more people than hurricanes, lightning, tornadoes, earthquakes, and floods combined. 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
3: 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I'm Andrew Rainey, and this installment is part of our weekly breakdown on what's happening in health policy in North Carolina that impacts us in the western part of the state, as well as what's happening at the Western North Carolina Health Policy Initiative. Broadcasting now with our friends at WART in Madison County, WSFMLP in Buncombe County, as well as on major podcast platforms. Whether you're a community member, a healthcare worker, or a policymaker, this is where you can stay informed about the policies that affect our region without needing to dig through endless news or legislative updates. If you're looking for deeper dives on health issues in Western North Carolina, we also feature interviews with regional health workers in our usual format. But for now, this is your weekly update. Individual opinions, findings, conclusions, or recommendations expressed in the podcast are those of the participants and do not necessarily reflect the views of the Western North Carolina Health Policy Initiative or its host institutions of UNC Asheville, the Mountain Area Health Education Center, or our funders. Joining me is Jimmy Mullen, Research Associate at the North Carolina Center for Health and Wellness. Hey, Jimmy. It's hot out here in Buncombe County. How's it over in Burke?
4: We're recording this on Tuesday the 19th. Tomorrow, it's expected to get into the 90s. And Governor Stein actually proclaimed this week North Carolina Heat Safety Week. So thought I'd talk about the issues faced with heat safety and rising temperatures.
3: Yeah, that'd be great.
4: In general, extreme heat is becoming a significant public health challenge. This week, Governor Stein proclaimed May 18th through 22nd as North Carolina Heat Safety Week. In North Carolina, official heat season runs now from May 1st to September 30th. And last year alone, 2025, the state recorded more than 5,700 heat-related emergency department visits. Record temperatures are continually being broken in the summers here. Last July was North Carolina's second warmest July on record, and that has continued a trend of longer and more intense periods of heat across the Southeast. From a public health perspective, heat is more dangerous than many people realize. You know, extreme heat places stress on the human body, and as temperatures rise, the body works harder to cool itself through sweating and increased blood circulation. So when that cooling process becomes overwhelmed, individuals can experience rapid dehydration, heat exhaustion, or even heat stroke. So those who are at risk, typically outdoor workers, older adults, young children, pregnant individuals, athletes, and people experiencing homelessness. And low-income communities are disproportionately affected as well. There's actually a couple studies about how tree coverage in low-income communities, there's a lack thereof, actually. And the areas on average are hotter than higher-income areas who have tree coverage and heat reduction. So really important to pay attention to heat this summer.
3: Definitely. Thinking heat safety, some best practices include drinking water throughout the day, even if you're not thirsty, avoiding strenuous activity during the hottest hours of the day, wearing lightweight clothing, and stay in air-conditioned places when possible, never leaving kids or pets inside vehicles, not even for a few minutes, and checking on your neighbors, family members, and older adults. And if you don't have a cooler place, considering public spots like your local public library, community centers, reaching out to your health department, or even dialing 211 to find the closest place to cool down.
4: Yeah, with the changing temperatures right now, I think many health departments and departments of environmental quality are really looking into these things called heat action plans. You know, how can our communities, our governments adjust to increasing heat temperatures and what actions can be taken? Just recently, the North Carolina Department of Environmental Quality State Resilience Office hosted the state's first heat season kickoff briefing. So clearly a priority for North Carolinians as temps rise.
3: So the budget has been the biggest focus point for any kind of policy in North Carolina. And we actually got a piece of news at the end of the day on Friday, May 15th, from two press releases, one from North Carolina current Senate Majority Leader Phil Berger, and another from Governor Josh Stein.
4: Yeah, Senate Majority Leader Phil Berger and Josh Stein press releases read as follows. The latest revenue forecast updated following April tax returns shows an additional availability of $2.6 billion when compared to the certified budget. North Carolina was originally projected to collect $68.5 billion in general fund revenue over the fiscal biennium. That has been revised to $71.1 billion.
3: Yeah, so that's $2.6 billion that wasn't expected for the current budget talks.
4: You know, Governor Stein released the following statement on the revised revenue forecast issued by the Consensus Forecasting Group talking about this $2.6 billion. It's obviously good news, but he also wanted to note that we can't stake our future on stock volatility and that we need to make fiscally responsible decisions and continue to invest in what makes our state so strong, which is our people.
3: Both releases are framing this money as a success.
4: Yeah, I think it's super interesting just because, you know, there has been a lot of economic growth in North Carolina. And in many ways, that's due to its public investments in education and research and healthcare. And it makes an appealing place for many people to live. But I think the important issue here is, you know, what we do, health policy. This money could aid negotiations on the state budget, but it could also be used to support more public services. Kind of like Stein said, we need to invest in our people. So depending on priorities, could go to something like higher wages or even reinstating the successes done in the Healthy Opportunities pilot. So the money's being there is great. The question now is how it gets used.
3: And hey, reinvestment in the Healthy Opportunities pilot could be something that qualifies as a quick win for the state's rural health transformation priorities.
4: That's right, yeah.
3: So the governor also signed an executive order and made a statement to cover two areas related to health: interventions for opioids and housing. Visiting a substance abuse rehabilitation center in Charlotte called Hope Haven, Stein mentioned his desire for the budget that is currently being discussed.
5: To address the crisis, we need to address both the supply and the demand for these drugs. On the demand side, organizations like Hope Haven reduce the number of people struggling with addiction through their treatment and recovery programming. To cut supply, we're focused on breaking up the drug trafficking rings that peddle this poison into our communities and increase their cost of doing business. Our law enforcement officers work day and night to get fentanyl off our streets, but they need more support. That's why I'm calling for a fentanyl control unit in my last budget proposal that's comprised of agents with the State Bureau of Investigation and prosecutors at the Department of Justice. The fentanyl control unit would be dedicated to get more drug agents, more prosecutors, to the work of getting fentanyl off our streets. It'll protect people from fentanyl, spare families from suffering tragic loss, support local law enforcement officers as they do their jobs, especially when drug trafficking goes across jurisdictions, which it almost always does. In recent years, we've made progress in North Carolina, working together on a bipartisan basis to address the opioid crisis. We can and must do more to fight this crisis and to save more lives. Six people a day is six people too many.
3: Extra money might make more of those things a reality, but to be determined exactly how. There was also an executive order issued about affordable housing, a driver of health. Executive Order Number 36.
6: Today, I am signing an executive order increasing housing opportunities in North Carolina. This executive order coordinates our efforts across state government to facilitate more housing construction and housing access. Agencies will collaborate with each other and use data and technology to get more information on housing needs and potential solutions and locations. They will work with local governments and corporate and nonprofit partners around shared goals. And we will amplify the success stories that are happening in North Carolina and share them more broadly across the state. To coordinate these efforts, I'm creating a new senior advisor for housing policy in my office. Yannicka Ratcliffe, who will be serving in that role.
7: In other news, there was also a House bill that made some movement recently. Quickly, here's District 117's Jennifer Balcom flagging it briefly.
8: So we also had an ag committee this week, and we moved House Bill 1154, which is the support of food banks. What that does is it helps the food banks hook up with farmers and families who are in need across North Carolina.
7: What can you tell us about House Bill 1154, Jimmy?
4: Yeah, House Bill 1154 was also called the Expand the Farm Share Food Hub Program. So it aims to appropriate funds for the North Carolina Farmers Market, appropriate funds for the North Carolina Farmers Market Network, and Double Up Food Bucks program, which have been immensely successful in providing many folks access to resources and nutritious food they need. The bill is sponsored by Western North Carolina's Carl Giuseppe, Eric Gager, Jennifer Balcom, Lindsay Prather, and Jake Johnson. Right now, it has yet to be fully enacted and is navigating the committee process, but it passed its reading in the House. It also faced a re-referral route, and it was sent to the House Committee on Agricultural and Environment.
7: Right, and that's what Jennifer Balcom is mentioning in that short clip.
8: So that was voted out of the Ag Committee this week.
7: Where does it go from there?
4: To Appropriations Committee and the Rules Calendar Operations of the House Committee. And this was on the 13th of May.
7: Okay, cool. So it's got to make it through that committee, the Senate, maybe another committee, and then the governor. We've had a number of episodes about food access networks between distributors and local farmers, seeing how they can be connected to the economic benefit of local farmers and support health out here in Western North Carolina. So folks can listen to more about that determinant of health on the HPI podcast.
4: Huge deterrent for health overall.
7: Well, there are several news items about mission, one policy specific and the other maybe in response to policy or public pressure. What can you tell us about that?
4: Yeah, previously we talked about Mission Hospital, who had made a certificate of need proposal to the Department of Health and Human Services.
7: Right. So certificate of need applications for folks just entering the conversation is what healthcare providers must submit to the state to get permission to build new facilities, expand services, or buy expensive medical equipment. The argument for certificate of need is to prevent the costly duplication of services and to control overall healthcare cost. However, the program is often debated, maybe especially in Western North Carolina, as critics argue it restricts competition and limits patient access. So what was Mission asking for?
4: The original proposal was for an expansion of 129 beds, and this is under the North Carolina's 2025 State Medical Facilities Plan. So after going through the process in March of this year, DHHS awarded 34 beds to the ABL Medical Center operated by Novant Health. And the remainder, which were 95 beds, went to Mission. So didn't get the whole 128, but still 95 is a significant increase. Right now, the issue is, does Mission have the capacity to keep up with 95 new beds? You know, despite conditional approval from the North Carolina Department of Health and Human Services, Mission projects only 3.7% growth in staff over the next 7 years. So the real issue is, can Mission keep up with its staff and incentivize people to come work for the hospital as the beds increase? And this has been hit on by a couple of organizations too. We talked about Advent Health, who contested the original certificate of need proposal, stating this exact thing. You know, Mission doesn't have the capacity to handle new beds, and other places are well suited to do so. There is pushback in that way. In its original projections, Mission proposed employing 673 full-time equivalent nurses. In comparison, Advent projected that when fully staffed, it would have the equivalent of 368 nurses for 222 beds. UNC, on the other hand, projected around 276 for its new 129-bed facility. Novant projected that it would employ 59.5 registered nurses for its 34-bed facility.
7: So some competition between all the large health facility companies out here trying to secure more beds, and Mission is needing to attract more nurses to work for them while also managing a rough reputation following its sale to HCA in 2019 and four subsequent immediate jeopardy classifications, where CMS threatens to cut funding due to their failure to meet basic standards. Those are currently lifted, but with the need to demonstrate improvements later this summer. And that reputation has even caused the region's U.S. congressional member, Chuck Edwards, to suggest drafting what he called the Healthcare Accountability Act, or HCA, to give CMS more tools to explicitly hold the company, HCA, accountable.
9: That's right.
7: That leads us to the second piece of news. How is Mission trying to attract employees?
4: It's evident that Mission is attempting to address some of these concerns, and Mission

0: hospital says it's now investing $10 million in pay raises for most full-time, part-time, and PRN employees across Western North Carolina. Hospital leaders say the increases are aimed at recruitment and retention as the healthcare systems continue to face staffing challenges. And Western North Carolina as a whole is facing staffing challenges and the cost of living, but you know, increasing wages will bring the people in, you know.
1: Yeah, Mission has an uphill battle, but increasing wages of staff's not a bad place to start. Whether it's to increase bed capacity out of competition with other facilities or improve morale of a strained workforce.
2: That's right.
1: Well, any other health policy news that came up for you, Jimmy?
0: On Wednesday of last week, J.D. Vance threatened to turn off federal funding for government health insurance programs in states that don't comply with White House's anti-fraud efforts.
3: States like California, states like Hawaii, states like New York have completely not taken the fraud issue seriously in the Medicaid program. And so for those states that refuse to get serious about fraud, we are going to turn off that anti-fraud money. And if we continue to find problems, we can turn off other resources within their state Medicaid programs as well.
0: You know, this comes after an executive order signed by President Trump creating task forces to eliminate fraud. As part of that executive order, hospices and home health agencies were also halted from new Medicare enrollment for 6 months while the CMS investigates potential fraud. But this claim by J.D. Vance, so there have been states who have been targeted. Minnesota was famously targeted Medicaid fraud in February, I believe, but the federal government withheld more than $30 million in federal funding. And in California, $1.3 billion in Medicaid money was going to be deferred over suspicions of fraud. Dr. Mehmet Oz claimed that California was operating under fraudulent systems, and now $1.3 million in Medicaid money will be deferred. It's important to note that those two states are the only ones that have had action, but the administration has threatened many others.
1: Okay, so using the framing of fraud, we're seeing the federal government withhold Medicaid-related funding. They've sent letters out to all the states asking for states to be more aggressive in addressing fraud, and so far have withheld $1.3 billion of Medicaid money from the state of California, as well as a nationwide six-month hospice and home health agency enrollment moratoria. While the details for Western North Carolinians may need to be explored individually, for Western North Carolina, patients currently receiving hospice or home health care through established providers shouldn't be affected. For the approximately 30 or so hospice or home health agencies in our region, those already enrolled and in good standing should be able to continue delivering services and submitting claims. But for patients trying to transition out of Western North Carolina hospitals into home care settings, there may be bottlenecks if discharge coordinators are struggling to secure slots with current capacity. It also means that CMS will not process initial Medicare enrollment applications for new home health agencies or hospices in Western North Carolina. Enrolled home health agencies would not be able to establish new branches or practice locations, and any non-exempt changes in majority ownership that require brand new Medicare enrollments are also paused. Again, worth investigating your situation individually, though. This may not be their full reasoning, but interestingly, in the press conference, Vance describes state mismanagement of Medicaid fraud by the number of indictments a state has or the aggressiveness in which they pursue it as the evidence for fraud, rather than more compelling data that illustrates it.
3: New York has had 9 indictments over the last year. Indiana, which has about a third of the population of the state of New York, has had more than 4 times as many indictments over the same period. So does anybody here seriously think that the good people of Indiana are 12 times more likely to commit fraud than the people of New York? No, of course not. That's absurd.
1: That seems like a pretty dubious conclusion to draw from that comparison and raises more questions about what else is going on first rather than evidence of fraud first. And cutting funds is very punishing to these strained systems.
0: And you also need legal standing for it, too, in terms of methodology and evidence. In fact, Andy Schneider, who is the chair of the Georgetown University Center for Children and Families, he's quoted as saying, there's no statutory or regulatory basis for withholding all the state's federal Medicaid funds due to non-performance. So typically, healthcare systems are handled by states. The money is dispersed federally, but how these hospital systems are run can be determined by the states. Right now, it seems like they're operating under a pretense of irregularity with regards to that.
1: And this dovetails into what we talked about last week. In Western North Carolina, many families rely on Medicaid to access basic health care, especially where provider shortages and transportation barriers already limit care options. While accountability in public programs is extremely important, focusing primarily on fraud, especially without great evidence of its prevalence, can overshadow the larger issue, ensuring people can consistently access the medications, providers, and services they need. Because Medicaid is funded with taxpayer dollars, oversight matters, but so does maintaining stable access to care for our communities. And it seems like we're risking throwing the baby out with the bathwater with how they're moving. And despite saying it's not intended to be a political tool of coercion, without better evidence, it's hard to make that argument.
0: Yeah. I think the fraud conversation is definitely a interesting one that's being leveraged as a political tool. Fraud can happen, but the important discussion is, are people receiving care?
1: Zooming out a little bit from Western North Carolina, but touching on global public health issues that inevitably impact us here, whether due to spread, trust in public health systems, interruptions in work, tourism and supply chains, or how U.S. policy has impacted outbreak surveillance and intervention, there are two viruses that have been bumping around in the news cycle, variants of the hantavirus and now Ebola. To note, neither of us are infectious disease experts, but we can provide some context here, as health and disease are today global subjects. Both of these viruses are relatively rare and, based on existing data, have higher mortality rates than ones we're used to. Both are contagious. Unlike other variants of the hantavirus, the Andes virus can spread between humans, although it is much less contagious than, say, the measles or the flu. Ebola is very contagious through contact of infected bodily fluid, and as a result has grown into an epidemic of international concern from its focus point in the Democratic Republic of Congo and Uganda. Neither of those variants currently have vaccines. Because that hantavirus spread in the confines of a cruise ship, it's been easier to contact trace and quarantine, hopefully containing this outbreak and preventing further spread. It has a fairly long incubation period, though, so it's possible that other cases could continue to emerge. Luckily, as the WHO pointed out, international cooperation has allowed good coordination, and the risk level of coming into contact with hantavirus are quite low. There has been one person from North Carolina who was on board during the outbreak, and they were evacuated with all other U.S. passengers to the University of Nebraska Medical Center's National Quarantine Unit. Ebola, or specifically the Bundibugyo virus, spreads through contact with fluids and is highly contagious. In an edit update to this episode from May 20th, the WHO told the BBC that there have been 600 suspected cases of Ebola and 139 suspected deaths, but numbers are expected to rise given the time taken to detect the virus. Depending on when you're listening, you can check for updates to those numbers. The incubation period is understood to be up to 21 days, and now there are efforts to develop a vaccine for this variant, but it could take up to 9 months before it is ready. This variant of Ebola is likely to spread regionally, especially because it was detected likely weeks after first spreading, but at the moment the threat globally is considered low. The U.S. has issued an entry ban on foreign travelers who have been in the Democratic Republic of Congo, Uganda, or South Sudan in the past 21 days, although this is generally considered ineffective, as the virus is not airborne and is only contagious after symptoms appear. Countermeasures like exit entry screening, contact tracing, and quarantining are the recognized ways to manage spread. Unfortunately, the cuts to USAID and slow collaboration with the WHO has made U.S. participation in containment low, which risks higher and further spread than might otherwise happen. It appears that it is in both rural and urban areas in the Congo and Uganda, which can also make containment harder. So especially as it keeps showing up in the news, and as both of these will likely continue to spread, we'll try to stay on top of covering those updates.
2: That's right.
1: Well, Jimmy, were there any news from the HPI back on the 15th?
0: Yeah, actually, the North Carolina Center for Health and Wellness, they presented a study on the lessons learned from North Carolina's response to Hurricane Helene. The research project was collaborative between the Cultural Results Initiative and HPI. and was supported by the University of North Carolina. So there were a lot of really interesting things discussed. A couple of themes emerged: mental health, lack of preparedness. You know, there were a lot of interesting things discussed. And speaking of preparedness, this one happens to be in the context of emergencies. So hopefully with this information, we could be more prepared for the next disaster that comes.
1: We actually spoke with that team throughout the study. I don't think a report has been released as of May of 2026, but you can listen to conversations I had with them during their study in episodes 14, 17, and 19 of the HPI podcast, where we heard a before, during, and after of their interviews with healthcare leadership to understand those themes of the impact of Helene on our Western North Carolina healthcare system. What kind of conversation did this presentation strike up?
0: One question that was brought up that I think was a regional perinatal care plan network. It was talked about, like, during Helene, you know, pregnant women, it was best for them to just flee the area. And, you know, refrigerated medications were talked about, having preparedness for that. Also just like immediate versus long-term issues. Those were discussed in the question section. There is an attorney there who had everything to say. I'm just going to read it. Medicaid North Carolina was designed to address different needs. Fiscal Legal Services had a robust ombudsman program. There was a robust HOP program, and there was a streamlined recertification program. Now all that has been stripped. If a disaster were to happen again, those who did not meet work requirements for the new HR1 requirements would not be able to get assistance during a similar disaster. So in many ways, Medicaid was a social safety net. It's for ERs, for responders, in many ways during Hurricane Helene. Now that's been dissolved. And he was talking about in the context of rebase. Somebody lost coverage in August. They couldn't receive care until the next recertification period.
1: Well, yeah, that's important. And we heard it at the legislative summit, too, how the Healthy Opportunities Pilot really helped facilitate aid in a way that would have been much harder without it. So folks can listen to more about that study on the HPI podcast. And otherwise, I think that's what we have for this week. Thanks, Jimmy.
0: See you next week.
1: And that's a wrap for this week's WNC Health Policy Brief, a collaboration between the NC Center for Health and Wellness at UNC Asheville and MAHEC, with generous support from the Dollywood Health Trust. 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
2: 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A recent study from the Kaiser Family Foundation shows that they increase stress and trauma. Nearly 40% of immigrants report health problems from enforcement-related fear, and children experience anxiety and school absences. Raids also erode trust and public safety. Over half of immigrants worry about fair treatment and avoiding public spaces or reporting crimes, burning bridges that could support effective law enforcement. Economically, construction and other industries are losing workers. Ongoing enforcement is deepening labor shortages and delaying projects and driving up costs. 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For businesses or individuals wanting to learn more, you can visit resource pages like the National Immigration Law Centers to learn about your rights and how to protect your neighbor's rights.
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5: On Sunday, May 24th, we were on the scene where a crash had occurred involving a suspect who had stolen a black truck from a gentleman in Candler and managed to get to the Weaverville Walmart. A chase pursued with Weaverville Police Department, which led to North Asheville on Merriman and Woodward Avenue, where the suspect hit a green Dodge and came to a stop when running into a Tesla. All people involved were reported uninjured. Residents then witnessed the police, after a short foot chase, down Woodward Avenue in the Five Points neighborhood with sniper rifles and riot gear, SWAT team gear, and battalion shields in full force. The Weaverville Police Department, with Asheville Police Department behind them, were behind the suspect in the stolen black truck for the duration of the chase and were first on the scene at the abandoned house in the neighborhood they believed the suspect had entered to hide. Witnesses at the location explained the scene as intense and unlike anything they had experienced in this friendly North Asheville neighborhood. They reported two drones, with one flying into the house before a four-team SWAT unit went in the house, eventually clearing it and determining the suspect was either gone or had never been there in the house. The owner of the abandoned house, who lives on the next block over, saw the commotion and was able to give the key to the SWAT team, and they were able to preserve the front door from damage, which she reports she is grateful for. Residents report the suspect at one point took off his clothes while running, went into a lady's house, stole her clothes, dressed, and fled without hurting or damaging anything on that property, and that is possibly the last time he was seen. Right before that, he tried to go into another house, but two big dogs caused him to run back towards the abandoned house, this possibly being why the residents and the police thought he was hiding there. All the residents, most choosing not to be recorded for interviews, expressed gratitude to both the Weaverville and Asheville Police Departments and any other neighboring stations. They said they were very courteous, respectful, and professional during and after the standoff. They expressed that in the past, the North Asheville Police are quick to respond with the new station nearby and handle situations with care, also stating that they feel safe in their downtown neighborhood with outside disturbances rarely causing issues other than noise. The owner of the black truck that was stolen from his home reported another person involved stole his motorcycle and does not know where it went. We have not been able to find any information on that incident, but according to the owner, it was related to the truck stolen and the car chase. On another note, as of this time, the suspect is still at large and his location is unknown. The best description so far is of a tall black male with small dreadlocks. He could possibly show signs of injuries and have a limp.
6: This is Evie Weaver here with the Asheville FM News team, speaking with a driver, one of the drivers, there are multiple drivers, that was involved in the high-speed chase and wreck, which is the part that we're talking about, on Merriman on Monday, May 24th. You were in the Tesla that does not look very good right now. How would you say everything went down? Like, what was the experience for you?
7: I was just driving, and I was in the left-hand lane. I was behind a car that was turning left, so I was going slow because of that. I believe the car had already turned left, so I was trying to pick up speed, and the next thing I knew, we were hit, and my car spun around, and yeah, everything was a blur because it was so sudden. I had no idea that there was anything like that, you know, a fast car coming behind, or that we could have gotten hit. It was very fast and sudden.
6: Do you have any info about the rest of the chase?
7: Well, the things that I have gathered just from talking from folks in the area is that a truck was stolen in Candler and somehow went from Candler to Weaverville Walmart parking lot, and then there was a high-speed chase from the Weaverville Walmart to where we are now. As soon as the accident happened, there were cops all around. It was immediate. Nobody had to call 911 because right. There was cops because they, you know, there's a case already happening.
6: Right. Do you know anything about the people who, what's the word?
8: The people who stole the car.
6: Yeah, do you have any info about the people who stole the car?
7: No, I really don't. Just that as soon as the impact happened, I looked out my side mirror and saw the driver jump out of the car and run into the neighborhood. And after that, there were different people that came up, different neighbors around, saying that they saw someone running without a shirt on. There was a lady who said that he ran into her apartment and put on her clothes and then left. And yeah, another individual said that they saw a man walking really quickly with no shirt on. So I don't know if that was before or after he went into the lady's apartment.
6: Well, if he's lacking clothes, then it must be before.
7: I guess so. But maybe he still had partial clothes on. She said that he had her pants on.
6: What?
7: I know. So I guess he was just trying to disguise himself from whatever he was wearing before, maybe.
6: That's interesting.
7: And then something about I think that place maybe was on Hillside or something with Hillside, but there's an abandoned house behind this spa place where we are, and there's a bunch of cops and officers that thought he might have been there, it seemed, because they were, you know, staking out the place, and I think eventually they went in and saw no one there, is my guess.
8: But right.
7: All that is a guess.
8: So there's a lot going on here then.
9: 20 minutes. Ask if they caught the guy.
8: She doesn't know.
9: Oh, you don't know. Okay.
7: No, I don't know. I heard people say after the cops started to leave, actually I heard on a CB radio something about Hillside.
8: And that's
7: Hillside Street. And that's the last I heard. And all the, most of the cops left. Most of the officers left, except for the ones who are handling the accident itself, it seems.
8: Well, thank you for sharing what you know.
7: Yeah.
8: I wish you luck with whatever comes of this.
7: Thank
8: have
7: you.
8: A good rest of your day.
7: All right, thank you.
6: This is Evie Weaver here with the Asheville FM News team. I'm here with David, one of the people involved in the high-speed chase and wreck on Merriman. What day is it?
10: Sunday.
6: On Sunday, he got his truck stolen and a motorcycle stolen earlier this morning. David, how would you explain what happened here?
10: Well, it's just an unfortunate event. I woke up to my truck being started in Candler, and I kind of dozed back off because I was like, there's no way that could be my vehicle. And then I looked outside and it was gone. So I made a police report, and it's just bad people, bad times.
6: Can you go into a little bit more depth about what happened? Do you have any more information?
10: So from what I can understand, the gentleman took it from my place in Candler, and the vehicle was pinged back in Weaverville at a Walmart, and he was chased through Merriman Avenue where he struck the Tesla, and here we are.
6: There was a motorcycle involved too. Is that yours or is that somebody else's?
10: That was also, the motorcycle wasn't involved in the crash, but it was also stolen from my residence.
6: Okay. And that's what they escaped from this on, was the motorcycle?
10: No.
6: Okay.
10: No, they're still, as far as I know, barricaded inside of a house.
6: What do you mean by barricaded in the house?
10: They're in a house and not coming out.
6: Where is the motorcycle? Is that also at the house?
10: It's missing still.
6: Okay.
11: I'm here with Paul Wisner. I'm here at the scene where the car chase ended yesterday on Merriman Avenue, ending in a chase by police. Paul, can you tell me a little bit about what happened here?
12: Sure. I guess the suspect that was in the car wreck fled on foot and came through the neighborhood. And the next thing we knew, the house down here on the very far right, it's a vacant house that was damaged during Helene. The police believed that the suspect was in that house. So they kind of shut down the neighborhood, shut down the area, and went in with, you know, full riot gear to clear the house. They sent a drone in first, and then they sent their folks in, but there was nobody in there. The guy had fled on foot and was not in that house. But it was an interesting, you know, 2-hour ordeal for sure for the neighborhood.
11: When you say they sent a drone in, did they just fly out through the door or through a window?
12: Yeah, they did. They had one drone in the sky with surveillance on the house, and then they sent the four-person team in to open up the door. Then they sent a drone in through the door to check the house. After the drone checked the house, they sent that same four squad team in to clear everything, and there was nobody in there.
11: Did they think he was ever in the house, did they say?
12: I don't think they know. I don't think they knew. I think they assumed it, or else they wouldn't have cleared it, but he wasn't in there when they finally got through with everything.
11: How did the neighbors and everybody feel while that was going on?
12: I think it unnerved the neighborhood. It scared them. On one side, right, you're glad that the police are out there taking care of the neighborhood, getting bad guys off the street. On the other hand, it was a pretty substantial force that came through that we were all witness to. So interesting, you know. I honestly, like I told my son, we got to watch it. I'm just glad nobody got hurt. That was really my prayer for the whole thing.
11: Is there anything else you'd like to say about the ordeal?
12: No, that's it, I think.
11: Well, thanks for coming on and talking to me about it.
12: Yeah, no problem at all. Hope you have a great day.
11: Yeah, you too.
12: Thanks.
6: I'm here with somebody who is nearby when the crash happened. with the high-speed chase. From your perspective, what happened?
13: Well, from what we saw and heard, it looks like the suspect was heading towards downtown from Merriman and collided with the Tesla while fleeing from police who are already chasing. The suspect left and then took off between two buildings to his right, and the officers pulled in to a side street nearby, then basically immediately cordoned off the sections of the road. Thankfully, the two people in the Tesla were able to get out of their own free will. They were not, didn't have to be pulled out, although I think they ended up getting into the ambulance. There was an ambulance that pulled up and then left, so it's possible they ended up there. But it looks like they didn't have serious injuries, thankfully. Then the police were here for a good hour and a half, starting to pull back, so I don't know if they've actually apprehended the suspect, but it's possible they did.
6: Did you get to lay eyes on the person who jumped out of the car and fled?
13: For a brief second, they were wearing a black tank top with kind of wilder, curlier hair and pants. That's about all. I didn't get to see the face because they were heading away from us before we did so.
14: Is there anything that you can remember that we could ask that you could tell us?
13: I can't think of any other bits of information that wasn't covered.
15: Yeah, not really. We didn't get a good view of anything that happened
6: when
15: the police pulled down the side of the street. So.
13: There were a couple of officers with, I guess we saw one with a riot shield, so it's possible they went in to kind of like corner the system, but again, I can't tell exactly from what we saw. So, only speculation.
6: Well, thank you for sharing what you know.
13: You
6: appreciate it.
13: No problem.
6: Have a good rest of your game.
13: And you as well.
16: I'm here with Jackson Sayers. I'm on the location right outside of where the crash happened. For the car chase that happened this week. Jackson, can you tell me a little what happened?
17: Yeah, so Sunday, right at Sunday, a guy comes from Weaverville driving aggressively, goes on Merriman Avenue going towards Asheville, hits one green Dodge, clips him, then he goes towards a white Tesla, proceeds to hit the Tesla, completely totals the car. Then he has to jump out of the car. So I have a video here. Let's see. Of some cop cars coming over to the scene where he appears to jump out of his truck and goes towards a rental that is not used. There's a rental house right here
18: behind the chiropractor.
17: And he appears to have been jumped over the bushes and go into that house. And that's when Asheville PD comes in and basically swarms the whole house. They do reconnaissance. They have drones. I mean, it was pretty fun to see.
16: And you were here to saw that. I mean, based on the videos, you were right here seeing all that happen.
17: I didn't see the guy, but I basically saw Asheville PD come in. They had basically blocked Merriman off instantly. Merriman Avenue was all blocked off by fire trucks. Then Asheville PD comes in, brings out guns. They bring out drones. They bring out their military gear. I saw a guy with all full military gear, army hat, army vest, AR-15s. Then that's when they proceed to come together and they get a group plan to go into the building and figure out if he was in there or not.
16: That does sound pretty exciting. Do you think the police handled it pretty good? I mean, it sounds like they were here pretty quick and on point.
17: They were definitely here on time. I definitely think Weaverville knew about it previously because I heard he came from a Walmart in Weaverville, and apparently he was acting aggressive in around there. That's when he proceeds to run away and head towards Asheville. And that's kind of when it all broke down.
16: Living in the neighborhood here, close to this, on a normal day, would you say this neighborhood is pretty safe?
17: Yes. On the average, yes. You know, I mean, the only thing you're going to get probably here on this side is maybe homeless. But for the most part, crime-wise, no, you're not going to see crime here. No.
16: I know that the Fox News had reported Asheville being such a dangerous place, but from what I'm hearing from you and other residents here, that isn't so.
17: I remember seeing that Fox article went national, and it was really interesting. They called Asheville nasty, and what was the other words? I can't think of it. Nasty and just crime. They said that it was crime. The crime is up, and it makes no sense because I walk Asheville all the time, and I don't see very, very, very, at the most, a few homeless people. And that.
16: Thanks for speaking with me.

0: had howling over here completely shut down the neighborhood. So we assumed it was a wreck. It happens on Merriman. Anybody that lives in North Asheville knows there's wrecks on Merriman. So we wind through the neighborhood, get here, and realize it's about every cop in town is here. Something really bad had happened. And so we get back to the house, put our food in, and we start walking back through the neighborhood. We were just going to check it out, make sure everyone was okay. And we hear the police say, "Come out with your hands up." We froze, immediately ran into the house. Had no idea it had gone to that extent. And it was over an hour. It felt like an hour. And you could constantly hear the police saying, "Come out with your hands up." Meanwhile, the church right here fills up with more officers. AR-15s, full gear. I mean, it just took over. So, and unfortunately, he was not in the house from what we were heard. And I don't know if he's still on the loose.
1: He is still on the loose. As far as I know right now, they still haven't captured him.
0: Yeah. So it will, hopefully the community can come together and get a good description of this person and find him.
1: Well, thank you for coming and speaking with me about this. And, well, just one more thing. You know, seeing all the officers and everything happening so quickly, the riot gear and all that, I mean, how would you just explain that, being so close to that?
0: It was a little scary because that's not normal around here. You know, we hear sirens. You know, we have a fire station and a little mini sub police station here. So hearing occasional sirens, that's normal. That was a lot. It was. But I do feel, after hearing about Weaverville, working with APD here, I think everybody did a great job. It was nice to see them work together in such an emergency quick situation. But I really hope they catch this guy, because I don't want him, you know, the poor people that he hit on Merriman, and that he doesn't cause more damage and destruction.
1: Thank you for speaking with me.
0: You're welcome. Thanks for coming out.
1: I'm here with Heather Rayburn. We're in the neighborhood where the chase took place yesterday. Heather, you own the house that they thought that the guy who got away from them was in.
2: Yes.
1: I know there was a two-hour standoff out there, which I don't know if he was there or not. Can you tell me a little bit about what you know?
2: Well, from my understanding, the Weaverville police were chasing this guy, and I don't know if he had stolen the truck he was in or if he owned it, but he crashed into this lady's Tesla, and we heard the crash, and we came outside, and what was weird about the crash is immediately we heard sirens. So came outside, and we saw a lot of police around down here on my street, and I saw a bunch of police officers with guns surrounding this shed over here, and my neighbors, and they were yelling, come out with your hands up. And I was like, what on earth is going on? And so I went inside to get my husband, and they left there. And then I came back on the porch, and I heard them say, if you've got hostages, we don't want anybody to get hurt. And I thought, oh my gosh, this neighborhood, Five Points, we have the best neighborhood and we all love each other. I've got the best neighbors. So I went down there to see where the situation was happening, and I look up and it's my rental house. And I had flashbacks to the hurricane, because after the hurricane we went outside the street, look up, and there are people surrounding the house. It had gotten a huge, beautiful old oak had fallen on top of it. And nobody was hurt, but it was really traumatic, and we're still wrangling with the insurance company to get a proper payoff, which they're not. So anyway, I saw that it was my house, and there were a bunch of police cars. They had their guns, and all the neighbors were out, and so I took the keys down there to the police. I said, that's my house, and if anything is going to happen, here's the keys. I was hoping the door wouldn't get crashed in, because it's already in a mess now. But they told me that they thought the guy was there, and then I saw my neighbor who's next door to the house, really nice couple with their two dogs, and they said that they saw this guy run through the backyard of the rental, and that he was coming toward their

0: door, and their dog started fussing and carrying on and scared the guy off, and he ran back into the yard at the rental. So the police thought he was in there. It's all locked up and secure, but we were like, well, I guess he must have busted a window. So then we watched and waited, and the SWAT team came, and they got to the door, and they unlocked it with the keys, yay. Mm-hmm. And they backed up, and they sent a drone in there. And they sent the drone in twice, I think. And so then he wasn't in there. Mm-hmm. Well, I got a text from a neighbor up on Hillside, and she said that there was somebody in one of the apartments of the brick building that he had busted into her apartment and stole some clothes. And the last she knows, he was bleeding and injured, and he went through the Brooksville property. That's the it's a retirement community, and so that's all hearsay, that part.
1: Yeah.
0: So
2: I've heard that story. So when he was breaking into the other lady's house to get to clothes, that was during the time they thought he was in your house.
0: Yeah. Yeah.
2: Okay. So I was wondering how that lined up. I'd heard that yesterday up there when I was up there at the crash site. So when you were out here and you saw all the cops with the guns out and everything, like you said, that was pretty wild to go on. What were you thinking, like, just on that?
0: Well, once I saw that it was a rental house, I was shaken because I was so scared that one of my neighbors had been kidnapped and it was taken as a hostage. Sorry. Okay. I've been here 32 years, and just all the people in this neighborhood, they're such awesome people. But once I saw that it was a rental property and I knew it was empty, and the only one who could get hurt was the one who caused it. Mm-hmm. Not that I wanted that, but I felt a lot of relief. But it was really surreal to see that kind of scene, not on TV and the movies, but in the neighborhood. So
2: that is a pretty wild story, you know, for sure. And you're talking about this neighborhood, and you've been here so long. According to all the other neighbors that I've spoken with, this is a safe neighborhood, and they love this neighborhood.
0: Oh yeah, this is very safe. This neighborhood, even when we first moved in, it's gentrified a lot. Mm-hmm. And you know, there are good things and bad things about that, but it's a really cool neighborhood and a very politically active neighborhood.
2: Yeah.
0: In fact, you've probably seen the signs about the UNCA Woods.
2: Oh yeah.
0: So we really look out for each other and we take care of each other. And
2: mm-hmm. How would you say overall, when you saw the Weaverville and the Asheville police officers handling this situation, how would you say that they did that? Do you think that they were professional? Do you think they were doing a good job of it?
0: Yeah, they seem like they really had the thing in hand. I mean, it's too bad that he wasn't in there, because he must have done something really bad to be chased like that, and then he just left this poor woman up here that had damaged her car. And I was glad to hear right away that she was okay and she walked away from it.
2: Her Tesla held up pretty good to get hit the way it did in the side. We looked at that. It wasn't really caved in. If there had been like passengers in the back seat, you could tell that car took the yeah. hit pretty good, which was good to know about a Tesla.
0: Yeah.
2: They got kind of a bad rap, but in right. this situation, you know.
0: Yeah.
2: Thank you for coming on and talking to me about it. And I'm, you know, and stay safe with this. They haven't caught the guy yet. So, make sure your neighbors know and everybody, if you do see anybody that fits the description, 911 right away.
0: Yeah.
2: And I know there's a police station right here, so hopefully they'll be here quick. We just be mindful of that.
0: Hopefully he's way gone. Yeah. If he's smart.
2: I know, he probably is out of here. If he got away from that many cops right here, it's because he did figure a way out.
0: Yeah.
2: So, you know, but still, just be safe with that. And thanks for talking to us about it.
0: Yeah. Yeah, and it was nice having the police right on the scene right away.
2: Yeah. So. I know some other neighbors said the same thing.
0: Yeah.
2: One of them was proud of the police for handling it the way they did. They said they were very... you know, they were very respectable, and just like even during and afterwards, they were really courteous to the neighbors.
0: Right, they were. And, you know, they could have busted the door down, but they took the keys, and I'm just glad they're safe and everybody's safe. Mm-hmm. That's an important thing.
2: Cool. Well, thank you.
0: Okay, thank you.
2: I had spoken with you earlier, and my recorder had malfunctioned. So I had interviewed you because you were here on the scene. Mm-hmm. Your name is Reed Sear. Mm-hmm. Would you mind speaking to me again about what happened and your experience of the whole thing?
1: Yeah, sure. So Sunday, right around lunchtime, I hear some tire screeching marks on Merriman Avenue. I live in the area, so I kind of just heard it. So I walked down, and I noticed that there was a gray truck right on next to a Tesla. There was also another green Dodge at the time also got involved in the scene. And as I walked down, there was police activity at a rental property down the street. They were surrounding the building with armed units, and they have believed at the time that he was in that building, and he jumped out of the truck and jumped into over the bushes and managed to crawl inside of the building and somehow hide and evade the police. And I basically was there with the neighbors all down on Holland, and they were all kind of standing and confused, and everybody was saying, is he in there, is he not in there? And police were all standing there, and a unit comes up to us, he says he's not in there, and everybody pretty much gets back into their cop cars and head on.
2: Yeah, and you had explained the scenario and how it was happening of the police in riot gear with sniper rifles and all that. Can you talk about that?
1: They had ARs, sniper rifles, drones. I mean, they also had Weaverville police there as well. I mean, they showed up pretty fast. Like, this all kind of happened kind of very quickly, but I will say they showed up on scene very fast, 20 minutes tops. I mean, it was very quick and executed. But they were also had a armed unit with green army vests, had an army helmet, green vest, and he looked like the guy calling the shots. He was telling people to kind of do what kind of grouped together and managed to go inside. They did get the woman's keys. It was a rental property of a woman, and they did get her keys and went into the scene and found out that he was not in the house.
2: Seeing all that go down in your neighborhood here, I mean, I know that I had to make everybody a little uneasy. How did you feel about it?
1: You know, Asheville is a very touristy city. Lots of people come here to do hiking, biking, breweries, and we do get a lot of crime, but I don't believe with the Fox article that came out is as high as they say it is. You know, we do get a few bits and bobs here, but Asheville is a very, very local community. It's very, very diverse. It's very, very open when it comes to tourism, and we get a lot of money from the city going through tourism, and we run a lot of our people on tourism, bartenders, restaurants, and you name it. And it is. It's pretty interesting that this happened all in Asheville. It is. It's very interesting.
2: So living here in the neighborhoods here and seeing, you know, you are in an area where there's a lot of homeless and a lot of things that go on. But when it comes to actual crime, how much have you actually witnessed other than, you know, this big thing? Do you see a lot of crime around here?
1: You know, I do hear of, at the most, the top charge, aggravated assaults, maybe a battery. You know, we're a big city. Asheville's getting bigger every year. You know, the population's increasing every year. And when they say it, when city growing, that's when crime grows. But at the most, gun violence, no. Asheville is not a city with gun violence at the top tier when it comes to criminal activity.
2: So no gun violence. And break-ins and stuff like that. Have you seen a lot of break-ins around here?
1: You know, break-ins, no. Break-ins, not really. You know, when the hurricane hit 2 years ago, I did hear of people kind of taking advantage at that time because there was no police activity going on and a lot of stuff was going down during Hurricane Helene. But Not vaguely. No, not vaguely. No.
2: Have you encountered anybody here personally that's made you feel unsafe?
1: Well, no, not really. You know, I do walk Asheville every day. I'm a very big walker. I do get a lot of homeless people, but that comes with any city. I you know, there's always going to be people you walk past that kind of give you a, you know, a weird vibe. But Asheville, for once, no, I don't think so. No.
2: That's good to hear. We have gotten a kind of a bad rap in the news, and it is the way it is. You know, Asheville being as accepting as it is. Mm-hmm. But yeah, a lot of the other neighbors have said the same thing. It's a safe neighborhood with all the stuff that goes down around here. So it's good you have the same experience. Mm-hmm. and taking witness to this whole car chase too. You know, it's good people here to see it and see what goes down, to, you know, get it documented.
1: Absolutely. And, you know, I think I'm glad everybody kind of came together. You know, Asheville PD was not the only ones involved. It was Woodfin, I believe, and Weaverville. So they all kind of came together and figured out who this guy was and what all went down. And this kind of started a little bit in Weaverville and came into Asheville. So this was kind of just something that everybody kind of startled upon. It was at the time.
2: Well, thank you for coming and talking to me.
1: Thank you, sir.
2: Yeah.
3: This is where we're at.
2: I'm here in the Five Points neighborhood with somebody that during the car crash, while that was going on, a incident happened where a gentleman ran up the road half-dressed and ran into her apartment and stole clothes. Can you tell me a little bit about what happened?
3: Yeah, I had just got home. The wreck had apparently just happened. I saw that, came around, parked. Instead of going straight into my apartment, I sat down to just take a break from everything for a minute. And then I saw this man walk past. He was limping. And I recognized the shirt he had on because I have one just like it. And I thought, man, that is so strange. But the clothes didn't fit right. They were way too small. He sat down for a minute at the back table. And then when he saw me inside the garage, he jumped over the fence. So that I went inside to see what is going on because I recognized the clothes. And then I found his clothes in a pile at my front door. And I looked for those items which were missing out of my closet. The floor was soaked. There were drops of blood everywhere. It looked like he had rinsed himself off in my shower. And there were some blood drops on the back of the shower. So I'm thinking either he was injured from something like maybe that car accident right there, or my cat attacked him, or both. Because, yeah, my cat was freaked out too. So when I saw that, I immediately ran out down here to talk to the investigators that were there to find out if that guy ran or not, because it just seemed so coincidental. They seemed like they both had to be related somehow. But at that point in time, everybody was like, no, they've got the guy. They all had their guns out, and they were very focused on that corner back in the parking lot where that little house is. And then I didn't find out until 11 o'clock news that the guy wasn't in that house, which made more sense because the guy was, I mean, I can't think of any other reason why somebody would run into a random apartment and change clothes and then run out, except to try to hide something, you know?
2: Yeah, I know the fact that that was all going down at the same time.
3: Yeah.
2: So when you told the cops and they got all that information, did they tell you that wasn't the suspect?
3: No, I talked to the EMS. I didn't get to speak to any kind of officer because they all had their guns out. Like, there was no cop that was available for me to speak to. But I spoke to the two EMS people that were there and the other bystanders, and I think there's somebody like interviewing witnesses or some. I don't know who that person was. But anyway, then I came back here and I called the actual, I didn't call the 911 because there was no actual emergency happening. But I called the main number and I couldn't get through. Their automated system wouldn't let me speak to anybody real.
2: That is a tricky system.
3: Yeah, it got stuck on the prompts that I was trying to check on a towed vehicle.
2: Yeah, and I've had other people get heard that they've gotten transferred in records and stuff like that.
3: Yeah,
2: that.
3: So I just left it alone because I also was left to have to go on what the police were saying, which is that the guy's in that house down there. Which he turns out to not be in that house because he was in my apartment and long gone by the time, you know, they were ever going to pay attention to it.
2: Were they able to recover his clothes that were on the front porch?
3: They're in the garbage can over here. No, I got a number from the lady, the neighbor who, whose house it was. She gave me the number to the detective or whoever that she spoke to, and I left a message for him yesterday and haven't received a call back yet. So I don't know that they'll even call me back.
2: That's interesting. This is an interesting, you know, little bit of information about this story.
3: Well, you know, it's, I think...
2: Do you feel like the gentleman that was in the back, like, if he would have been in your apartment, do you feel like that could have escalated into something?
3: Absolutely. I was just terrified at the thought of what if I didn't sit down immediately. I would have walked in with this guy half naked in my apartment, and apparently he had hijacked a car or something and, you know, was obviously a dangerous person.
2: That's interesting. I'm going to contact the police about this. I want to make sure they know that somebody's clothes is in the trash can, because the guy is still, as far as I know, the guy is still on the loose.
3: Well, the only reason to get picked up is because of the holiday, but I didn't want to, I didn't really know what to do with it except throw it away. It's just a pair of inside out black jeans with a belt.
2: Can you give me a description of the gentleman?
3: Yeah, he was a tall black man with like some dreads, like well done, pretty decent looking hair. He's very thin. The clothes obviously didn't fit him, so he was like having to keep him pulled up, and his butt was hanging out, and it. He took it was a blue and white top, just basic top, and a pair of khaki jeans. But he was barefoot, he was limping, he was bleeding. So all these things just added up to, you know, this car accident right here that just happened. I didn't even know that the guy had stole the car or that the cops were chasing him at that point. I didn't know anything. I had to go down there and ask all the people around what had happened. A lot of them didn't know either. I didn't know if there was one people or two people, because I'm like, well, at least one of them just came in my apartment, I'm thinking. But I had no information, and I couldn't get any more information until I saw the news.
2: Is there anything else you can add to this incident?
3: I just say that it's just so bizarre. It's just absolutely bizarre. And just... lock your doors, man. Don't leave your doors unlocked. My door was unlocked because I forgot to lock it before I went to work. So I'm just, it was just so weird. It's just absolutely bizarre.
2: It is definitely bizarre. Thanks for coming on and talking to me. And I'm sorry to hear, you know, that you were a part of this in that manner.
3: Well, like I said, I wasn't exactly sure that they were related, but every instinct in me said that that's got to have something to do with that. But, you know, I couldn't communicate well enough with the police at the time. So, unfortunately, you know, he got away, I guess.
2: I know the connection's there. And I would like to, you know.
3: Yeah, we can go look over here.
2: All right.
3: I mean, I don't think anybody would have took him out of the trash.
2: Yeah, let's take a look in the trash can and see if there are a set of clothes in here. Oh, yeah. Wait a minute. Is that them? There they are. Okay.
3: Yeah, that's them.
2: Was that all it was? A pair of tore up black pants?
3: Yeah, he wasn't wearing any shoes. Huh. And I didn't find any top or, you know, any kind of shirt or anything, so.
2: I'm going to use this. I'm going to use a trash bag to pull these out. Okay, I'm going to put these over to the side. Okay. All right. Thank you.
3: There is just the pants.
2: How about, no, that, yeah, okay. Okay, cool. So that was it.
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6: This is Pat Battle here for the Asheville FM News Hour with a new segment, which we will be airing successive episodes of over the coming months, every 2 to 3 weeks. We're going to be talking about the plants all around us that many of us don't know we can eat. The weed I'm going to talk about today is lamb's quarters. It is possibly one of the more widely known ones, and I call it a gateway weed, a weed that is very easy to find and eat and is palatable to most people, actually scrumptious, and can lead you to getting more adventurous about what you are willing to put on your plate. Lamb's quarters has been part of the human food supply in one form or another. Different cultivars of Chenopodium or goosefoot. We currently are eating Chenopodium albans, but the Eastern complex of Native Americans, agricultural complex of Native Americans, many tribes between the Southeast and all the way up to Illinois had actually developed a cultivar, a domesticated cultivar, one of the first domesticated plants in North America, which was grown probably also for its greens, but essentially for its seed crop. They developed a seed that was way softer, less hard than Chenopodium albans, the weed we now have now. Chenopodium albans seed can survive in the soil with its much thicker coat for up to 40 years. It's found in disturbed areas. It really likes rich soil, and indeed, it'll thrive in manure piles or where there's a lot of manure. You want to be careful about how much you eat from areas where there's a lot of nitrogen, as there is in manure, because it's very good about concentrating nitrogen, which in storage in plants is often in the form of nitrites, and they are not necessarily good for us. Chenopodium albans has been grown in our history for over 10,000 years as a grain crop. It is found in many of the bog men, of course it's not just men, that have been preserved by acidic bogs, and in their stomachs they find porridges. The bulk of that porridge is lamb's quarter seed. Not lamb's quarter, but a very close relative. Indeed, quinoa is a very close cousin to lamb's quarters. Years ago, I had an intern who was going to Warren Wilson, and she had a little garden plot at Warren Wilson. And right before she came to work on our farm, she told me that she had planted a patch of quinoa, and she had to tear it all up because it all came up as lamb's quarters. Actually, it came up as quinoa. So lamb's quarters presents for the American palate as a much more robust spinach. I indeed like it way more than spinach cooked. I like spinach way more than lamb's quarters raw. I don't find lamb's quarters to be very palatable raw. There is one aspect of lamb's quarters that we want to give a little consideration, and that is the fact that it is high in oxalic acid. That is a plant component that is actually pretty much an anti-nutrient. It blocks the absorption of calcium and has other negative impacts on our health. So you want to avoid consuming too much oxalic acid. It's easy to solve this problem with lamb's quarters. Simply cook it in water until it is wilted down nicely and turned a darker green, and then pour that water off. I like to quickly strip the lamb's quarters off the plant. You can actually snap it like you snap asparagus, And that top stem does not need to have the leaves taken off it. You can keep the stem and chop it all up together. All the bigger leaves are fine. This is the time of year to harvest it and eat it. You can harvest it later in the summer, but as it's going to seed, the leaves become way less succulent and less appealing. That doesn't mean I don't eat them. If I don't have enough other greens, cooking greens around, I'll make do with those, and they're quite palatable. But amaranth, which we'll talk about in another segment of this new Asheville FM NewsHour presentation, is a more palatable high summer weed. Lamb's quarters is incredible for its nutritional density. It has 15 times more calcium than spinach and 8 times more vitamin C than oranges, and has more protein than kale. Kale and collards, if you're paying attention, are notable in their protein density. So lamb's quarters has many other vitamins and minerals. You can easily look them up online. It is a nutritional powerhouse. And indeed, a study done by a researcher for the CDC called the Powerhouse Food Study ranked 47 vegetables. Lamb's quarters didn't make it into this study because it is not a commercial vegetable. Watercress ranked at 100%, spinach in the 80s, and kale and collards not too far behind that. If lamb's quarters had been put into this study by the same criteria whereby watercress had a 100% nutrient density, lamb's quarters would have come in number 2. So lamb's quarters is a food to be found growing anywhere we have soil disturbance. It is all around us. We will be posting a picture of it and of its cultivar, Magenta Spreen, as it is sold in the catalogs, which is actually just lamb's quarters with a lovely magenta center. I've called it Pink Lamb's Quarters forever, and we'll be posting pictures of both of those. You can find it growing in many fields. It's in almost any cultivated field there is. It's growing at around foundations. Ironically, in over 100 different communities that have like housing ironically, you can get in trouble with homeowners associations.
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7: Hi, this is Alistair Pullman, sports correspondent to Asheville FM. And last Memorial Day, the Enhanced Games happened in Las Vegas. And to say that it was lackluster would be an understatement. The Enhanced Games were supposed to be somewhat of like an experiment that was to see what would happen when athletes took performance-enhancing drugs when they compete. The organizers thought they had created superheroes, but in the end, it only showed that the only thing that really makes an athlete perform well isn't chemistry of drugs and other stuff that, quote-unquote, enhances their performance. It is talent, skill, training, and overall luck. Winners of this games would earn at least $250,000, and if they broke a world record, they had the opportunity to have the ability to win $10 million in some events. The Enhanced Games were mainly funded by Silicon Valley tech moguls, as well as Peter Thiel and Donald Trump Jr.'s VC firms, which begs the question of why these games happened and what it meant to them and what were they gaining from this. Many of the enhanced game supporters say that the enhanced games were supposed to show the limits of the human body as well as what happens when people use performance-enhancing drugs. But the outcome of the game showed that no one was, except for one person, was able to break any world records. And there was also multiple athletes that won their events clean. And so this gives its critics some merit, as they believe that it had some malice to it. Some critics question results of the actual event, as some of the video shows that the one athlete that broke the world record was shown on video to possibly not have broken it. So it questions the integrity of sports itself. Another concern that comes up is the influence on the younger generation. As many know, most athletes aren't paid well, especially in the sports that the enhanced games were showcasing: swimming, track, and weightlifting. And many critics do have concerns on how the financial pressure of these enhanced games may have on the younger generation. As many of the winners, all of the winners, at least got $250,000. And it influences these younger generations to the possibility of these performance-enhancing drugs. And this does give us the question of how this is affecting not only the younger generation, but on the veterans of these sports. Like, what does it mean to have athletes that are taking these performance-enhancing drugs, and while they aren't making world records, they are in that area of somewhat being there. And one of the supporters' biggest claims is that people are already doping. So it does bring up the question of what is happening in quote-unquote clean sports. Is it actually clean, or is it, are people very good at cheating at the tests? Of course, I believe that everything's clean, and that a lot of these places, including like World Athletics, for para athletics, for instance, are taking the necessary steps to ensure a fair and clean competition. But it does bring up the questions of what is really happening in sports. Anything in this segment is that could be interpreted as an opinion does not reflect the station or anyone else but me. I hope you have a great week this week. And this is Alistair Pullman, sports correspondent to Asheville FM. and I'll see you next week.
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8: I am so excited to have some new friends here in the studio B with me right over here at our community radio station, 103.3 Asheville FM. Thank you so much for celebrating Menstruation Month with me. And now we get to finally wrap it up with our friends, our experts, our most vulnerable people I've ever seen about menstruation, neighbors right down the street from Period Nirvana. Thank you all so much for joining me today.
9: Thanks for having us.
10: Thank you. Yeah.
8: Will y'all please introduce yourselves and give us a brief introduction about Period Nirvana, just like your elevator pitch.
9: Great. So I'm Kim Rosas. I'm the founder of Period Nirvana. We started as an e-commerce store about 5 years ago, doing a curated selection of mostly reusable and sustainable products, because at the time that didn't exist. We wanted to be the anti-Amazon for people, where they can grab all of the things they needed for their periods in one spot. And that led to eventually opening our brick and mortar here in West Asheville at 315 Haywood Road. And we carry mostly reusable and sustainable products, but also organic disposables and things for across the entire menstrual cycle.
10: My name is Florence Jofwa. I am the manager at Period Nirvana. Kim hired me when the physical store was opening. And then since then, she moved the warehouse to Asheville so we could share online stock and in-store offerings, and we're like fully in Asheville now, which is great. And yeah, it's a pleasure to work in the store and also be shipping all of the orders to people across the United States. It's very cool,
8: because that's a big part about menstrual care and information and resources, is finding places where you can trust the products you're getting, but also like find information about what the different products are. Like, how do I take this journey every month? And for some people, it's more than just once a month, right? They're spotting and things like that. And so, gosh, this is going to get really interesting, this conversation. Being able to have a place to, or people to go ask, right, is a really special thing, especially like in person, being able to go ask somebody in person. Because let's be honest, we've been shamed about periods and blood and our literal bodies our whole lives. And so thank you so much for being so visual and establishing yourself where you needed to online so that you could build to where you are now and be able to serve more openly and accessibly. Thank you.
9: Yeah, it's something that's needed. We get two different reactions to having an actual quote unquote period store. Some people are just shocked that we even exist and how could this be a real place? And some people are like, where has this been? Why didn't this exist? Why isn't there one in every city? Which, you know, of course, is where we are. We would love to see an actual menstrual cycle wellness store in every city, and where people can come of all ages before their first period, when they first start their period, when they're having troubles with their periods, when they can't find a product to work for them, when they are at the end of their ropes. I mean, we call it therapy, because people come in and, you know, we've certainly had tears, but just having the ability to talk to a real person about something like endometriosis or PCOS or just medically heavy periods, and they can't manage them, and then have someone say, you know, we help someone else very similarly, we think this is going to work for you. And it's a lot of relief, but also just being able to talk openly with another human about something that's usually very hidden is very therapeutic for people who come in. And it is just like therapy, period therapy.
8: It's being able to reclaim truth that you know about your body, right? That a lot of times is not understood by doctors or by other people in your community. And so you don't feel comfortable talking about it, because once somebody says to you, oh, that's weird, zip it, right? Like, I don't want to be the weird one, you know? And so I love that y'all have a space for people to come be weird, right? And like, let it go, you know? Let's talk about this. Let's be open about this, because shaming ourselves about our literal bodies is bonkers, right? So thank you for creating that space.
10: So often folks will come in the store and say, oh, you probably don't want to know this, or this is TMI. And we do a lot of reassuring that, no, we want to talk to you about your body. If you have problems, like, how can we help and find maybe the right product for you that would make dealing with your period a little bit easier.
8: It wasn't until reusable pads were out, right? The silicone cups were out, but not very mainstream, which still they are more mainstream now. But it wasn't until the period underwear came out that I was like, oh, wow, there's like real technology out here. You know, like, I didn't think about it that way. And now I realize, like, that is through a lot of research and studying and trial and error, you know, and not only that these products are made, but also which ones work, which ones are actually comfortable, which ones actually keep you from leaking, right? Like, these kinds of things, which ones are easy to wash? How do we wash things, right? And so I imagine that these are things that y'all cover over there at the shop at Period Nirvana.
9: Yeah, for sure. One thing I like to mention about the period product industry is, you know, there are men involved, but it's a primarily, you know, woman-run kind of industry. And where the research and development comes in is through personal experience. Almost every single period product brand that I respect and love, and, you know, that we carry in the store, because we're picky. We don't carry every brand, but those products were developed and came from someone who had a really tough experience with products and, you know, was leaking or was uncomfortable. And I can pinpoint every single product and say, I know why this person made this. They had a low cervix and they could not find something to work for them. And they tried another one. It didn't work. And they reiterated that until the idea came for the one that would work. And we just see this like trajectory of development through each person solving their own problem. And then we do that with our customers and point them to, someone had that problem, this answered your problem, and we can find that for you. And almost every need is met.
8: That's right. Because coming in and saying, oh, well, I tried this one product and it didn't feel right. Mm-hmm. And y'all are like, awesome. Now we know where to go from there. Because we have these other ways to work with that. That's really rad. Because let's be honest, online, a lot of times it's just pure sales, right? Like, it is someone just trying to sell you something. And so it's like, who do I trust? Well, you trust yourself first and foremost, right? Mm-hmm. And then we look for those community resources, the people that we can look to. And I love the idea, what you called it, a menstrual wellness center?
9: Yeah, menstrual cycle wellness store is okay. How we refer to it. Period store is catchy and people get it, but sure. You know, we carry things for perimenopause and menopause as well, and just general cycle wellness and pain relief, and, you know, the things before your cycle, during, after, whether it's after your actual period cycle or after you are done menstruating for your life, which is a celebration as well.
8: Man, as someone who's going into perimenopause, I am like, wow, this could be a real resource community space for me, right? Because I'm not the only one coming in with these problems, right? And that's really rad. But with that, I love the idea of, like, this is about wraparound care, right? It's not just about what you do when you're bleeding.
9: Mm-hmm.
8: There are other things that factor into your menstrual cycle, and that just expands. Yeah,
11: period store gets you at the door, right? Yeah. That's how I am about recycling, right? I can talk to anybody about recycling any item, right? Because that's my foot in the door. Now let's get talking about how we actually notice the resources we have. How do we make the most of them, right? And so that's kind of where we can come into this space and like, what resources do we have?
5: If you'd like to catch the rest of this amazing segment, listen to Disparate Dots this Tuesday, June 2nd at 11 a.m. right here on Asheville FM. 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I'm News Team Correspondent Lance Geyer, and I'm here with
12: Oakley Brewer of ASAP, Appalachian Sustainable Agriculture Project.
5: And could you tell us what the Appalachian Sustainable Agriculture Project is?
12: Yeah, so we are a nonprofit, and we support farmers in Southern Appalachia. We also provide technical support and double SNAP funding to farmers markets across the region. And we do a lot of farm to school work of getting local food into schools.
5: Gotcha. And so what's the importance of local food?
12: Well, local food, first of all, is delicious and nutritious. It travels very short distances to get to us versus the average 1,500 miles. Also, it supports farmers in our region, which is extra important after Helene to make sure farmers are getting what they deserve for their produce. And it just helps connect people in community with each other and learning about where their food comes from.
5: Totally. Yeah. And you said that you guys provide SNAP benefits. Can you talk a little bit more about that? Does that mean like EBT and stuff works?
12: Yeah. So if anyone is on food assistance, SNAP, they can bring their EBT card to a number of farmers markets and farm stands in the region, and they can get double their bucks to spend on fruits and vegetables, up to $20.
5: Yeah. And you guys also have a local food prescription, right?
12: Yeah, that's our produce prescription program. Yep.
5: And so what's that like?
12: Yeah. So folks who are eligible work with their healthcare provider and essentially get a prescription to buy produce at the farmer's market. It's based on household size, and it's really easy.
5: Yeah. And so what's like the importance to you guys to constantly... You need to advocate for local food. We need to make it easier to have local food. Like, what was the need that you sought out to fill with this?
12: Well, if we take it back to the mid-90s and early 2000s as tobacco was dying out, there was a group of folks who came together to form ASAP and promote local food to help transition those farms from small tobacco farms to small produce and livestock farms. Yeah. A lot of that was to keep farmers farming and keep that land as farmable land and not get developed.
5: Yeah.
12: Yeah.
5: And a lot of people talk about the relationship that farmers have to Middle America now. I mean, with the mass conglomerate of food and having mass farms and mass buying of everything else, how important do you think it is going forward to focus on local farms? And what do you think the step forward should be to make sure that these guys are sustainable?
12: Yeah. Well, something that comes to mind is small farms tend to be a lot more diverse and a lot more full of life. They're growing varieties of foods that have been lost in other places. So they're keeping some historical and traditional foods alive, especially in Appalachia, like farmers growing sorghum. There's very few farmers left growing sorghum, and that's one of our Appalachian foods that we want to keep alive. It also, the importance of purchasing local food, it keeps that money in our economy and circulating. There's some statistic that's like it's a dollar spent in your local economy is like three times the value of spending at a larger corporation or grocery store. Mm-hmm. Some groceries do source local products as well. But when you're buying from a farmer, that money is going directly to them.
5: Yeah, it's not, you're cutting the middleman out.
12: Exactly. And I've had farmers tell me before that with programs that ASAP provides, farmer support and the double SNAP funding has allowed them to pay their employees a living wage. Right. So it's creating more job opportunities in our region as well.
5: So
13: correct me if I'm wrong, but it sounds like ASAP's kind of whole thing is making sure that farmers are sustained and that the community is sustained with local food. So it's just kind of being that bridge between the two.
12: Yeah, they go together.
13: Totally, yeah. And the food guide that you guys have.
12: Yeah.
13: Can you talk about what the ASAP's food guide is?
12: For sure. So our local food guide, our new issue for 2016 to 2017, just 2020, our new issue from 2026 to 2027 just came out a few weeks ago. Mm-hmm. You can find it at farmers markets, at Ingles, at food co-ops and things like that. But it has lots of great stories about local food and farmers. It has lists of farms in the region and farmers markets with their hours. It also has some restaurants that source local. It's just a great resource. So the print edition just came out, and then we always have a huge database on our website, appalachiangrown.org, where you can search for products or specific farms or farmers markets, things like that.
13: And so on the topic of restaurants, I know that you guys have a lot of partners and a lot of businesses that like are highlighted as local food oriented.
12: Yeah.
13: What makes somebody an ASAP partner in comparison to others?
12: Pretty much that they're purchasing local food. We don't have a lot of guardrails up. We just want to make sure that that restaurant is sourcing local like they say they are, mm-hmm. and then they get certified as an Appalachian grown partner.
13: Is there anywhere that you can think of top of your head that you would recommend to the public?
12: There's lots of places. I will say the marketplace downtown on Wall Street. William Dissen is an amazing partner to us, has been on our board before, and is just like a champion for sourcing local and really values it and highlights the ingredients. He's one of many chefs in our community doing that.
13: Totally, yeah. And I want to flip topic real quick, if you don't
12: mind.
13: WNT is known for, like, there's a couple spots throughout WNT, especially if you go more outside of Asheville, that are food deserts. They're very rural areas, but they do have farms and stuff. And I know that ASAP goes outside of Asheville. There's, like, southern Georgia, I think you have some, and Tennessee you have some, too. So what's the challenge of having a place like a food desert where it's a very poor community that doesn't feel like they have enough money to go and get local food?
12: Yeah, I will start by saying that even inside of Asheville, we have communities experiencing that as well. This like intentional separation of your food sources. One of the things that we are piloting is Double Snap at Farm Stands, which is a more rural approach. So people who do have SNAP can go to a few farm stands. Are hoping to build that out more robustly, but they can get Double Snap there. I would say a lot of it is the farm stand effort for farms who have pop-up produce and goods directly at their farm out in rural communities. Folks don't have to drive as far to get that.
13: And so what do you think if somebody says, like, it's just too expensive for me to go out and do that? Why should I spend my EBT on local food when I can go somewhere else and get a bunch of food for cheap?
12: Yeah, well, we actually just released a report. We have a local food research center as well that looks at things like this. We compared farmers market prices to grocery store prices. There's some things that cost a little more, some things that cost a little less, some things that cost about the same. So I think in some ways that can just be like a myth or idea that farmers markets cost more. Some products do, but a lot of products don't. So I think part of that is just sharing that education that local food can be accessible to families. And in my humble opinion, it's a lot more nutritious. You're getting like more out of it.
13: Yeah, that makes sense. I mean, you can stretch it a little bit more.
12: Yeah.
13: And so what do you think the goal of ASAP should be? What's like the future?
12: Well, I think just continuing our work that farms continue to be supported. And as you may know, with the rain we just had a few days ago, more farms have experienced flooding and disaster. So just being a strong support system for these farms, to feel like someone has their back and that we're working for them as well, while looking at ways to provide market outlets to restaurants and farmers markets, things like that. So I think just further building our robust food system, that local food could get into every school, and that kids grow up knowing what it's like, where their food comes from and what it tastes like.
13: Mm-hmm. And you said schools. Do you guys already partner with schools to bring local food there?
12: Yeah, we help facilitate relationships between schools, including early childhood education centers. Oh, right. So not just like the public school system. Mm-hmm. But we'll help pair them with a farm to source from them. And also sometimes the farm will come up and set up like a mini farmer's market that kids get fake money and they get to shop from these vendors to experience.

0: farmers specifically, what does that entail?
1: So we have, like, after Helene, we have this emergency immediate needs grant that we gave out.
0: Sorry.
2: No, wait.
1: We have this emergency immediate needs grant that we opened for farmers who were impacted by Helene. A lot of them told us we were the first funding that they got access to because don't have a lot of guardrails. It wasn't a lot, but it was something. We also are constantly looking at grants and opportunities and events and workshops that we can share with our farmers to help them build their skills and help build some financial freedom and get access to resources.
0: Yeah. And so how can people support ASAP?
1: Yeah. So you can support ASAP kind of by just going out in your community and purchasing local food, visiting a farm and you picking strawberries or blueberries, asking your school to source more locally. And then if you want to financially support our work, you can go to asapconnections.org, where we have lots of resources and information and ways to donate as well.
3: Now it's time for the Tailgate Market Report, presented by the Appalachian Sustainable Agriculture Project. As May turns the corner to June, we finally get some rain to break this drought. A little too much, though. Produce abundance is ramping up. Some with the first basil has been spotted, along with short-season cherries and garlic scapes. Not too much longer, we'll have summer squash and zucchini growing out of our ears. Plus, Biltmore Park Farmers Market will reopen next week, beginning Thursday, June 4th, from 3 to 6 p.m., with vendors like Barnhouse Kitchen, Sunny Hill Harvest, J4 Cattle Co., and Bright Branch Farms. Garlic is one of the most hopeful things you can cultivate. Planted in the fall, garlic spends the whole winter quietly underground, growing its root system before bursting life above the ground in the spring. This time of year, green garlic is ready, and the garlic scapes have risen to the sun. Before garlic is dug up and cured, hardneck varieties send up to curly scape in attempts to form a flower and make seeds. The scapes are snipped off of the plant so the garlic can focus its energy on building a bigger bulb. This also marks about a month until the garlic can be harvested for curing. Both garlic scapes and green garlic can be used in recipes that call for garlic cloves. Garlic scapes are similar to asparagus in texture, but have a mild garlicky flavor. And making a garlic scape pesto, roast them with asparagus, add them to a savory scone, incorporate them into pasta dish, or puree them into hummus. Garlic scapes are easy to preserve, and if you want to savor their flavor for later, quick pickle them, lacto-ferment them, or dry them and then blend them into a powder for garlic scape seasoning. Find green garlic and garlic scapes from Lee's One Fortune Farms at Asheville City, Black Mountain, West Asheville, River Arts District, Weaverville, and West Asheville Markets, Wild East Farm at North Asheville and River Arts District Markets, Bare Necessities at West Asheville Tailgate Market, and Gaining Ground Farm at North Asheville and River Arts District Markets. Similar to garlic scapes, the Lees have one onion scapes too, which are flowering stalks at the tip of the plant. Have you eaten your fill of spring strawberries? Silly question, we know, but even if you're still enjoying these red fruits, make a little room for cherries. Cherries already have a very short harvest window in Western North Carolina. With a late frost this year, we might not see a huge crop come to markets at all. But Bright Branch Farm will have them at East Asheville Tailgate Market, along with McConnell Farms at North Asheville Tailgate Market. Eat them fresh in a salad with goat cheese, thinly sliced spring onions, and spring lettuces and arugula, or bake them into breads, pies, cobblers, jams, or whatever else that puts the cherry on top. 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Farmers Truck Shed Number 1 is designated for farmers who only sell what they grow. That about does it for this week's edition of the Asheville Community News Hour. I'm News Team Correspondent Lance Skyer, and I'd like to thank you for being here this week. And I'd like to give a special thanks to Patrick Battle, Beckett Webb and the Highland Weather Team, Russell Johnson, Forrest Weaver, Eva Weaver, Alistair Pullman, Andrew Rainey and the JM Pro Media Team, and Anna Balzano for their contributions to the News Hour this week. 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Thank you for being here. Stay safe, and we'll see you next week.

At 1 minute past 8 o'clock, you are listening to Asheville FM at WSFMLP 103.3 Asheville. My name's Steve, and welcome to Mental Notes. I have been gone for the past 3 weeks. Joey, Brian, and Robert, respectively, filled in for me while I was away overseas for my very first time. I went to Ireland and made my way from Belfast to Dublin with my wife over 16 days and eventually went to my niece's wedding in Dublin and had an amazing experience. I thank those guys for sitting in for me. Well, the day after Brian filled in, Naomi and I had to drive across the Ox Mountains and we tuned into Brian's archive and it fit perfectly in the mist and fog on a road with no cars that seemingly was one way. So really had a nice time. Have listened to all three archives. I encourage you to do so as well. They were great. Thanks, guys, for filling in for me. This morning, programming support is brought to you by the Double Crown, a West Asheville neighborhood bar. The Double Crown offers karaoke on Sunday and Monday, live country music on Wednesdays, Saturday night dance parties, and monthly gospel and soul nights. More information and a schedule of events are available at thedoublecrown.com or on Facebook. In the background is music from Brian Eno, the first cut on the Ship album, which we are going to hear the first track, or all of side one, to start off. Written about the First World War and the Titanic and human's hubris. So I think it's sort of apropos. We started in Belfast and we went to the Titanic Museum. It was quite moving. I had no idea that the White Star Line ship line company started in the linen industry. So it's pretty wild. 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Welcome to Mental Notes. I'll be back.

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0: new music.
1: Just back there from Bill Orcutt and Mabe Fratti. New record is called Almost Waking, out on Unheard of Hope Records. We heard the track The Heaven of Our Misery. I think Mabe sings on three tracks on that record, and that is brand new. Just heard it last night for the first time. You're listening to Mental Notes. It's 8:37, Sunday morning, the last day of May. This time next week, I'll be 66. Kraftwerk in the background. And picked this out because today is Karl Bartow's and Fritz Hilpert's birthdays, both of them. Born on this day, respectively, in 1952 and 1956. Just to back up my voice, we heard from Thin Lizzy from the second album, and the title cut, the closing track on Shades of a Blue Orphanage, came out on Decca in 1972. Ernie Graham from Belfast, who played with Jimi Hendrix. Jimi Hendrix produced a record that Ernie Graham played on called Heir Apparent in 1969. Maybe we'll hear something from that. Ernie Graham was from Belfast. We heard Sea Fever. And then Both Sides of the Ship. I'm sure if Brian had wanted to, he could have fit all of the ship on one side of a record. But if you were paying attention, you might have heard a little bit of dead air there. That was me flipping the record over so that we could hear both tracks, both the full piece as it appears on the digital copy. On this day in history as well, Melvina Dean passed away in 2009. She was 9 weeks old when the Titanic sank in 1912. And she was on one of the lifeboats. Clint Eastwood is 95 today, still ticking. Today on the Sandbox, Justin will be sitting in at 10 with Roy for the first hour, and then Eva will be coming in for the second hour. And as always, if you need something shouted out on our station, you can shoot an email to robert@ashvillefm.org for details on how you can get that done. Thanks for tuning in. If you want to become an underwriter, shoot an email to robert@ashvillefm.org. Lucid Pilot happens every Wednesday at noon. You can take a trip around the world with Nathan as he highlights powerful female artists you may not know and interviews electrifying artists as part of the Lucid Pilot interview. Let's get lucid every Wednesday from 12 to 2. And a programming change of note to let you know about this coming Monday. The Gilded Cauldron is going to be hosted by Joey Books, who sat in for me this past Sunday. He'll be covering for Blake ahead of Tenor to Tabla. So, always a treat when we move around on the schedule and get to try out somebody else's shift. On this day in history, in 1889, 2,200 people perished in the Johnstown flood in Pennsylvania. And I looked all through my library to see if I could find something, and then I started digging into my folk record compilations, and I couldn't find a single thing. So I'm going to play you this one. Flying home from Ireland, I had enough time to watch 4 movies on the plane. I slept through 3 of them. But the one about Bruce Springsteen's Making of Nebraska was the one I stayed awake for. and I really enjoyed it. Here's a track, Highway Patrolman, from that record. And it mentions the Johnstown flood in it. Here on Mental Notes, doesn't take much to get a slot here. ADHD Radio. Thanks for tuning in. Talk to you in a bit.

Bruce Springsteen from Nebraska. And here's new music from Tomoyuko Trio, Echoes of the Last Word here on Mental Notes. It's brandy new, coming out on June 5th.

At 9 o'clock, you are listening to Mental Notes on Asheville FM. Steve here with you. Hope you're doing well. Roxy music in the background. Your applications failed. Tin Machine debuted this day in 1989. I think they performed. Where the heck were they? The International Music Awards. On this day in 1986, Peter Gabriel's So album went to number one. He wanted Dolly Parton to sing that duet with him that Kate Bush wound up doing. Whatever that was, Don't Give Up. Yeah. Can you imagine if Dolly Parton had done that instead? I guess he'd written it sort of as a country song. And, anyway, what else happened this day? The Tulsa riots started on this day. In 1921, the race riots began. Has anything ever changed in this country? All right, so what did we hear? We heard Roxy Music, Tin Machine, Area Parent, the lead-off track from the album Sunrise on Buddha Records, featuring Jimi Hendrix, yeah. He's all over that record. I think he plays on 7 tracks. And you can hear it all in the production. Tomoyuki Trio in there, Echoes of the Last Word from a new record out on Feeding Tube called High Oxygen Blood. And that is everything that we heard. Welcome to Hour 2 of Mental Notes. Sandbox is up at 10. Justin's going to be sitting in with Roy for the first hour, and then Eva is going to be in for the second hour. And pretty soon this summer, sometime in July, the schedule's going to change. So some of your favorite DJs are going to maybe move around on the schedule or disappear, and then you're going to get some treats for some new folks on the air. And that's what we do. If you're interested in getting involved with Asheville FM, it's pretty simple. 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You can go to ashevillefm.org and click Visit Us to sign up. That's pretty simple. What else I have to tell you? That's about it, really. We'll see what else I have to read in a little bit. So I dumped my wedding suit in Dublin to make room for a couple of records I brought home. I finally got myself a vinyl copy of Richard Hawley's Cole's Corner, which we're going to hear a track from next. And I've got some singles, like the one that you're listening to in the background. And it was really fun. I wish that I'd gone with an empty piece of luggage and had more time to go record shopping, in the thrift stores. The 8 singles I brought home were all from thrift stores, which was kind of fun, including this one. So thanks for tuning in. Mental Notes with you for the next 57 minutes or so. And then it's Sandbox. Thanks for tuning in.

Rocky Erickson, 13th Floor Elevators, the last album, the third album, Bull of the Woods, 1967, International Artist Records. Yeah, he only played on two of those tracks. So many problems the band was having with drug arrests and stuff like that. He came through town here with a backup band, played the Grey Eagle before he passed away. I don't know what year that was, but it was definitely before 2019 because he passed on this day at the age of 71 in 2019. Someone's dinging me. Hi, Doug. Thanks for listening. Gallows Pole there. John Bonham, born this day, would have been 78. He choked on his own vomit. I think that was basically the end of the band. They didn't want to go on. It's kind of like a sing a song of 6 feet under set. Electric Light Orchestra, Mike Edwards, today was his birthday. He was killed by a hay bale that rolled down a hill and smashed into his van. Yuck, what a lousy way to go. Anyway, Joey was in for me last week. He did the Memorial Day show. And this guy, Peter Yarrow, I don't usually play anything from these fellas, but they did, he wrote like probably, I don't know, the best Vietnam protest song that I know of. I mean, there's a lot of them, but so he died this way. He was born this day. He passed away from bladder cancer. 1938. Let's hear a song that, had I been doing Memorial Day, I might have played this one. Thanks, Joey, for doing such a great show. If you didn't catch the archive, tune in on the app or on the website, although I think the website's getting a little bit of maintenance right now. Thanks for tuning in. It's Mental Notes. 35 minutes to go here.

Love here on Asheville FM. I always love Asheville FM, don't you? Peter, Paul, and Mary in there. Oh, that was from DeCapo. Que Vida, 1966. Peter, Paul, and Mary. The Great Mandela from the album 1700, 1967. 13th Floor Elevators. I told you that already. From Bull of the Woods, blah, blah, blah. Let's see. What's going on? Yeah. Sandbox is up 10 with Justin, and then Eva at 11 with hanging out with Roy and getting some more training, getting the training that they need to do before they can become regular staffers here at Asheville FM. You can do it too. I already read about that to you. What's to tell you about? That was what I was going to play. Maybe I'll get that in the next set. Just about 26, 27 minutes to go there, and playing by the seat of my pants. Hope you're enjoying the choices. Not too irreverent today, but maybe we can get more irreverent in the next set. Here's from the latest Bevis Frond record, which I've been really loving very much. Here's the track Mama Bear here on Mental Notes. Thanks for tuning in.

What are you, a hippie? You look like a freak. 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What are you, queer? Cut your hair. I think you should be in the electric chair. 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

0: No, oi ne, G.I. Joe.
1: It's gonna about do it for me. Bongwater, Jazed and Confused from Double Bummer. Creamy Electric Santa, You've Changed Since You Cut Your Hair. Brian Dewan, Cut Your Hair. Jeffrey Lewis, You Don't Have to Be a Scientist to Do Experiments on Your Own Heart. And the Bevis Fronds started us off. And that is everything that we heard in that set. Roy's up next with Justin and Eva, respectively. So thanks for tuning in on this day. Ed Mann of Frank Zappa passed away. Close with something from Frank Zappa. Give us a nice long one for those guys to get set up. Thanks for tuning in. Hope you're well. See you next week.

0: Good morning, everyone.
1: Good morning.
0: I realized, my name's Justin.
1: I'm Sarah.
0: There we go. I realized the other day that we do quite a few sandboxes, which is what you are listening to right now, and we never brought in any of our jazz records, and I've just been informed that, unfortunately, Sonny Rollins has passed, so good timing on my part. I brought in one of his records, and we'll listen to some of that. I'll go back. We just started the hour with some Japanese jazz, a new act called Mouse on the Keys that I believe you actually hipped me to back in the day, kind of like syncopated math rock kind of jazz, and then
1: I love it.
0: Classic, never can pronounce this guy right, even though his son was just at Big Ears. Kazumi Watabe was what we just listened to. Now we're going to go into...
2: By all means necessary, last night he played 2 hours of Sonny Rollins.
0: Oh, wow. By all means necessary, last night played 2 hours of Sonny Rollins. That's pretty epic. Well, right now we're going to go into some, I guess, classic American jazz with Ornette Coleman off the Art of Improvisers, and we'll get back to you soon.

0: 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I've actually used these guys. They're awesome. We had a friend of ours pass away a few years ago, and they made a giant poster for us, and it turned out great. And then last year, what did we get for mom? My mom, I got took a beautiful picture of my niece. They printed that out. We got it framed. They do good work. So let's go back with what we just listened to. We started off with Ornette Coleman, The Circle with a Hole in the Middle from The Art of the Improvisers. Then we went into Sonny Rollins, Now is the Time, which is a title track from Now is the Time. We just listened to Art Blakey and the Jazz Messengers, A Night in Tunisia, from the same album. Coming up, we're going to get into some of these. There's this whole scene out in like Norwegian, Swedish, Finland area of jazz.
1: Scandinavia.
0: I think the Finns don't consider themselves part of the same thing, but close. yeah, so like labels like Rune Gramophone and Rare Noise Records. Hubro, I think, is one of them as well. So there are a bunch of guys that kind of play with each other, sit in with each other. So like some of the musicians that are playing with one act will be playing in the other act here. It's kind of a cool little fun scene that I found out about a couple years ago. I've never been able to see any of these people because I haven't made the trip out there.
1: Maybe someday.
0: Yeah, hopefully.
1: Programming support is brought to you by George Terry, also known as George Trouble and the Zealots, marking the 85th birthday of Bob Dylan with a performance at the Grey Eagle on Sunday, May 24th. That is old. Yeah. 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
0: Is that the Hamilton dude? Lin-Manuel?
1: I don't know. I'm unfortunately not super theater person. Like to go. I don't know the folks behind it, but that name sounds quite familiar.
0: Well, we're going to get into some of that Norwegian, Finnish, whatever, that area jazz, starting off with Master Oogway. Hope you dig it.

0: Well, that's going to be it for us. I'll do a read back, but I can't seem to find it. What we did just listen to was Reflection in Cosmo. Cosmosis. That's Hegetzel Monster is the band leader there. Before that, we did Crocophant. Off of Crocophant 2. Nope, it was the first LP. And then, doing this by memory, we did Elephant 9, Do Voodoo.
1: I can show the records.
0: Off the album, Do Voodoo. So that's it for us. 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We ate there after we went to the art museum a couple weeks ago.
1: Oh, that's right.
0: Yeah, it was really good. They had their vindaloo blew me up. That was extremely spicy. I thought I could handle it. I was crying like I had to,
1: going through all of the,
0: it's so good,
1: all the stages, like, of grief afterwards.
0: Kind of, yeah, it was the good kind of burn. Yeah, that was a fun time. We had a really nice time. The decor in there is really great. Food's awesome. Yeah. So we're going to switch
1: hand
0: it
1: over
0: to, what's her name? Evie will be in a little bit, in a couple minutes. She's getting her stuff set up, and we're going to do an outro track so that she can get ready.
1: Take care.

0: 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I am your new host for the 11 o'clock hour, Evie Weaver. If anybody's listening who listens at noon, too, you might hear me on the new wave. I'm going to be on it after this, too.
1: Play some music. What are you going to do?
0: I'm going to go ahead and jump straight into music, so be excited for that. We're going into... we're going into Claro, which is, I play this all the time, so anybody who listens often should be accustomed to her. Enjoy.

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That just now was, this is a long name, The Only Difference Between Martyrdom and Suicide is Press Coverage by Panic at the Disco. Pretty much all of the songs off of that album are that long. Oh my god, sorry. Simulations Formed by Big Thief, Chemical Kids and Mechanical Brides by Pierce the Veil, and Juno by Claro. Yeah. Sorry about the technical difficulties in the beginning. My PS was not working. It's evil and mean. I'm honestly kind of blanking on what to say because my brain for the past week has been very heavily taken over by finals. So, that's pretty torturous, honestly. It's almost over, though, so that's good. If anybody tuned in right now has any finals that they have to do over the next week or couple weeks, I wish you luck, and I hope that you do a better job on yours than I'm getting ready to do on mine. Yeah, so

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His mother would like you, but not her son's music. Okay, hold on, let me get back. That just now was Demolition Lovers by My Chemical Romance, Pretty Boy by

TV Girl, Viola Lion by Allison Glaciers, and Let You Break My Heart Again by Leve. And next up is some Lana, because Lana is what runs my life and runs my heart and my brain, and I cannot live without Lana Del Rey in my life. 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

last time, so I'll just go back down to TV Girl. It was after Head First Slide, it was Die Mountain Dew by Lana Del Rey, Demolition Lovers by My Chemical Romance, and Pretty Boy by TV Girl. Up next is Forever by Alex G. Hold on, let me pull up my cue. Forever by Alex G. TheBomb.com by V2.0 by Sleeping with Sirens, and Fluorescent Adolescent by the Arctic Monkeys, if we have time. This has been The Sandbox Hour. I've been your host, Evie Weaver. Thank you for listening.

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Revenge, Smooth Goose at Sierra Nevada Amphitheater. Tomorrow, Monday, June 1st, Open Mic Underground at Wynnewood Downtown, Mashup Mondays at Wynnewood West, Nick Garrison Quartet at Little Jumbo, and The Fall of Troy with Seismic Sutra and The Welcoming at Eulogy. On Tuesday, June 2nd, we have Early Tuesday Jam at the One Stop, Clouds of Delusion Tuesday Residency at Wynnewood West, and of course, Sanders Boyd, Page and Hall at Little Jumbo. 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Oh, God, you are listening to The New Wave. I'm Z. I'm hosting for the first time in, like, forever. 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

0: 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This is the New Wave. I might have already said that part. I'm Z. I'm here with a bunch of other people. Maybe say your names right
1: now. I'm here now. I'm Cade.
2: Hi.
3: Hello, Nova.
4: I'm also here
1: without
4: a mic.
1: Hazel's here, but she's over there without a mic.
5: And I'm here again. I'm Evie.
4: No, I'm looking at the CDs to try to find a clean one.
0: Okay.
3: She's busy.
0: Yeah, she's busy right
5: she's
0: now.
5: She's locked in.
0: And Evie's also here.
4: What?
0: Okay, we're good. Yeah. What song is this, though?
3: It's Karma Chameleon.
0: Karma Chameleon by Culture Club.

0: 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You are listening to The New Wave. I can laugh at whatever I want to. I'm on the host mic. Okay, that's an inappropriate dance move. That's really inappropriate. Anyways, oh God, it's time to read out the things that we played. That was it? Move your mics down your mouth and maybe you can talk. Because if you move it, it'll squeak, so I'm waiting. Yeah, there we go. See? Put your smart, conniving minds to the use. And think about it.
1: Yeah.
0: Talk, Hazel.
2: Nova, someone called in and said that T-Rex was the best ever, and I thought you should know because you like T-Rex.
0: I think that's really sweet. I don't know if they're right, but...
1: If we weren't on air, I'd say something very mean to you.
3: Well, what do you think is the best album ever, Z?
1: So, I'm not going to say that.
0: I don't know. I feel like, is there really a best album ever?
3: What's your favorite album?
0: Don't ask me that. I've got like three.
1: Neutral Milk Hotel, In an Airplane Over the Sea. In the Airplane Over the Sea. Whatever. Whatever.
0: In the
1: Aeroplane Over the Sea.
0: Yeah, because that's what it...
4: That's pretentious.
1: Yeah.
0: Well, that's what he says. He's like, and one day we will die and our ashes will fly in the aeroplane over the sea. He doesn't say in the airplane.
4: Yeah. I'm not
1: Jeff Mangum.
0: It's
1: if you look at the spelling, it's Mangum. I don't know. It's Mangum.
0: I swear to God.
1: Not Magnum. Maybe he says it's Magnum, but if you look it up,
0: it is spelled Magnum. Magnum.
1: No. Well, my internet is wrong.
0: Oh, wait.
1: No.
0: It is spelled Mangum.
1: Mangum.
0: Wait. Hold, that says Magnum. That says Mangum. Mangum.
1: His stage name is probably Magnum, but his real name is definitely Mangum. I found this out a week ago. That's why I know.
5: Oh my God.
0: Right. T-Rex is great. There are a lot of super great artists. I feel like you can say something's your favorite album. It's my favorite album of all time, but being like, this is the best album of all time is...
4: That's just a thing to say.
0: Yeah, I guess.
1: It's still an opinion. You can't have an objective fact about that. But I would say T-Rex is in, like, at least... That Electric Warrior is in, like, top 20 on the Rolling Stones greatest albums of all time.
2: It's just like... You know, in a way of expressing joy. Is that the true gauge of
0: what the best music of all time
1: is? No, but that's like a lot. That's like, it's kind of a big deal to be put in the top 20 greatest albums of all time by the Rolling Stones.
2: If someone feels like that's the greatest album to them, let them feel that way.
0: I will. Okay.
1: You're so hateful all of the time.
0: I'm not hateful.
2: We're working on it. It's okay.
1: Yeah, it's a exposure therapy.
2: This is a process.
0: Okay. okay, but I feel like being like, oh, well, it's an opinion. It's an opinion that people are allowed to have. People are allowed to have opinions, see?
2: Yep.
0: You can't get mad at people for having opinions. And then you get mad at me for having an opinion on them having an opinion. It's hypocritical.
5: The number one album of all time is Thriller by Michael Jackson.
2: Well,
0: that's an opinion that you are allowed to have.
3: No, it's like the best-selling album of all time. That's a fact.
2: Like, that's just, yeah.
5: That is a fact. It is the number one selling.
0: And best Taylor album Swift of all has time been on the Billboard. How many times?
2: Oh my gosh. Well, we all know Taylor Swift.
5: I don't like her music. I like well, three of her old
1: Taylor
5: songs.
1: Swift is just one of the best sellers. That's not like by actual music geek standards. Does how many people Michael really like
2: Kate
1: really?
2: Is, and also that's what Kate is respect saying. Kate is saying that numerically,
5: Michael Jackson is the number one album.
2: This
5: of
2: is
5: all
2: quantitative
5: time
2: data. And that's then a Kate fact was.
5: I like his album, but it's not my favorite album ever. My favorite album ever is Chromacopia by Tyler, the Creator. Or French Exit by TV Girl.
0: I don't know. I just refuse to be like, Cade, this is my favorite album. This is my favorite artist of all time. I think this is the best ever. I can say this is my favorite right now, but I'm 17. I'm a radio host. I've listened to maybe 2% of the music I will consume in my lifetime. It feels narrow-minded to me to be like, this is the best thing ever.
2: Well, you know, they might not also be 17. And I think it's nice that they called in and were expressing the appreciation.
1: Yeah, don't be mean to our listeners.
2: They were trying to
1: Jesus
2: express their appreciation for what we played. That's really nice. I don't, don't insult them. Thank you, listener.
1: I appreciate you
0: thank
1: for
0: you
1: calling
0: listener
1: in.
6: I do too.
2: Yeah. That Z one team not is being that really one mean to the other teams and listeners.
0: I don't know. I don't answer the phone. I hate answering the phone. It's my least favorite thing to do. I probably missed a good amount of like tomatoes or compliments thrown at me.
1: Yeah, Chrissy says don't insult listeners.
0: It's my favorite thing to do. I like to insult the listeners.
1: Yeah, you always
6: we need our listeners in order to have a show.
2: Yeah, like what are we even playing music for if not for the listeners?
0: Ourselves?
2: Well, then listen to music on Spotify.
1: Yeah. And I don't think we weren't criticizing you for having opinions. You're just so judgy about other people's opinions.
2: Yeah.
1: It's like, you act like it's unacceptable.
6: Like, I got flamed for watching Gilmore Girls in the shower.
0: Because that's brain-rotted activity.
2: That's not brain-rotted.
1: Don't do it
2: that's
1: that often.
0: And then you were like, well, when I'm in the shower, I think about things, and it makes me sad. And, like, that's the point of being in the shower.
6: Scrolling yeah, but Instagram it makes me so sad that I'm really, really sad, and it's really bad for me.
2: Yeah, like,
6: remember freshman year?
2: I remember, Kate.
6: Exactly.
2: This isn't
6: freshman year, I took quiet showers, and then I started listening to music, and I felt better. But I was tired, and I wanted to watch Gilmore Girls.
0: I understand, and I'm glad that you feel better, but and this is just an opinion, so don't flame me for it. I think that if you can't bear to be alone with your own mind, that is maybe a personal problem that needs to get fixed at some point.
6: I know it is, but it's not a
1: do
6: problem
1: we have
6: I want to
1: music
6: deal with
1: cued
6: right now.
0: Yeah, we do.
1: Do we have music cued, guys? This is like,
6: I know it's a problem,
1: laundry
6: but it's not a problem I want to deal with right now.
1: Come on, guys.
0: Right.
2: I hope all of the listeners have a great Sunday.
6: I do too.
0: I hope the spirit of the Lord is with you.
6: Oh, okay. No, I didn't
2: like that.
0: On this holy day.
6: If you want it to be with you, then it is with you. But if you don't want it with you, it's not with you.
0: Also, yeah. Do you guys know how many hosts are like famous because they insult their listeners because they have a personality on air?
2: Well, we have a personality on
6: that's
2: air.
6: Not, that but our show isn't advertised for hating on people like that one show where
2: someone
6: they just like
2: literally
6: prank
2: just
6: people
2: called in to tell us that they appreciated it. We're not going to go
1: I'm
2: and
1: not
2: insult them.
1: You just like you tore it. You like started like dissecting that.
0: I dissect everything. I can't help it.
2: Help it.
0: You're so judgmental. Literally you do this. I can't help it. I can't turn it off. Even when I'm trying not to be, you guys will interpret it as me being judgmental because of the way I sound and the expressions of my face. And those are not things I can readily control in a way that's going to appease you. Talk about judgmental.
1: Jeez, okay, can we put music on?
0: Yeah,
1: come on.
0: we'll put the Tom Waits on.
6: It's not Impractical Jokers. I googled it and it said Impractical Jokers. It's like this
0: is
6: one TV show host.
0: Raw Time?
2: What?
6: No.
0: Raw Time?
6: Maybe. There was this one show and then the guy would just bring these people on and then he'd like there's this one woman who was really afraid of olives and he brought her on the show and just showed her a bunch of olives.
0: Oh my god, I remember that. That was so evil.
2: The guy who does exposure therapy and then sends teens off to like camp.
6: That's Dr. Phil, but it's not Dr. Phil. This guy purposely does
0: planks. Is that what
6: planks.
0: Dr. Phil does?
2: That's what Dr.
1: That's
2: Phil
1: so
2: does.
1: Evil. Why does everyone like him?
2: He is an evil
6: because he's bald and it's funny.
2: This is my personal opinion.
1: Because he's evil.
6: He is evil. Dr. Phil is evil. And I'm not going to read the statement announcement because I'm sure most people agree with me.
2: But also, this is our opinion.
6: This is our opinion, but I think my opinion's correct.
0: So.
2: Okay.
6: Yay. We love you, Z.
0: The views
6: we love you, listeners.
0: The views and opinions expressed on this show are not that of the, not necessarily that of the station, its board of directors, its underwriters, blah, blah, blah, blah, blah, blah, blah. We love you all.
6: I think most of them would agree with that.
0: Even if your favorite album of all time is T-Rex and you think it's the best ever, which is an opinion that you are allowed to have. 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

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Thank you for listening.

Teen Jesus and the Gene Teasers with a stripped back version of Talking. Hi, hello, I'm Whitley. This is All the Feels, 2 hours of songs that make you feel things. And today is my 200th show. And funnily enough, it's also the fourth anniversary of me coming back on air after a year and a half hiatus, which I needed. I needed it. I needed a break from talking into a microphone. But yeah, I've been doing this for 4 years now, and that's really cool. So the first like chunk of the show is like new songs, except for like the first three. So obviously new Teen Jesus and the Gene Teasers, but these next two songs are not new. I just really love them. But the second half of the show is going to be like all songs from my first show, just because it's fun to reminisce sometimes. Anyway, here's Kills Birds with Volcano.

We're all born to broken people on their most honest day of living. Since that first breath, only grace that we've never given. Well, I've been haunted by standard red devils and white ghosts. It's not only when these eyes are closed. These lies are ropes, I tied into my stomach, but they hold this ship together, tossed like leaves in this weather. My dreams are sails that I point towards my true north, stretch thin of my rib bones and pray that it gets better. But it won't, at least I don't believe it will. So I built a wooden heart inside this iron ship to sail these blood red seas and find your coast. Don't let these waves wash away your hopes. This warship is sinking and I still believe in anchors. Pulling fistfuls of rotten wood from my heart, oh, I still believe in saviors. We're all made out of shipwrecks, every single board. Washed and bound like crooked teeth on these rocky shores. So come on, let's wash each other with tears of joy and tears of grief. And fold our lives like crashing waves and run up on this beach. Come on and sew us together, just some tattered rags stained forever. We only have what we remember. Well, I'm the barely living son of woman, a man who barely made it. But we're making it, taped together on raw crutches and new starts. We all have the same holes in our hearts. Everything falls apart the exact same time. It all comes together perfectly for the next step. But my fear is this prison that I keep black below the main deck. I keep a key under my pillow. It's quiet and it's hidden. And my hopes are wet that I'm still learning how to use right. They're heavy and I'm awkward. I'm always running out of fight. So I've carved a wooden heart, put it in this sinking ship, hoping it would help me float for just a few more weeks. But I'm all made out of shipwrecks, every twist of me. Lost and found like you, lost and found like you and me, all scattered out on the seas. So come on, let's wash each other with tears of joy and tears of grief. And fold our lives like crashing.

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If we hold on tight, we'll hold each other together and not just be some fools rushing to die in our sleep. While these machines will rust, I promise, but we'll still be electric, shocking each other back to life. 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

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Here's Tiger's Jaw with Roses and Thorns.

The Court with That's On Us. Before that was Fireball Kid with Brand New and Deary with Seabird. 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

1, 2, 3, 4.

Chloe Moriondo with Silly Girl. Before that was Basement with Wired, and started off the hour with Sylvie's Head and Pure Control. If you're just now listening in, hi, hello, I'm Whitley. This is hour two of All the Feels, 2 hours of songs that make you feel things. And it is my 200th show. I've been doing this for exactly 4 years now. It happened to pop up on Instagram memories that I had started this show up exactly 4 years ago today. So happy show-iversary to me. 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So the second half of this show is featuring songs from my first show, because it just felt like a fun little full circle moment. So that Chloe Moriondo song is from 4 years ago, as well as this one. But just know, deep down, this band has my heart forever and always. They also have a big chunk of my arm. Not literally, I just have a big tattoo for this band. Anyway, here's Repeat Repeat with Arrangements.

Further Seems Forever with Pictures of Shorelines. Before that was Good Luck Finding Iris with Christopher Robin. My Buddies Kerosene Heights with Things I Do, a song that was mixed, at least in my friend Kevin's basement. And Japan Droids with I'm Sorry for Not Finding You Sooner. North Carolina is currently experiencing its worst drought since rainfall monitoring began in 1895, with half the state, including the Asheville FM listening area, designated as, let me double check, because it's not an extreme drought anymore. We're just in severe drought, like 100% in Buncombe County is in severe drought right now. That means the risk of rapidly spreading forest fires is still very high and burn bans are often in effect. Stay informed on drought conditions and advisories, including burn bans, at ncdrought.org. Here's a Jawbreaker with Seafoam Green.

Seafarers with And Maybe I'm Scared. Before that was Touche Amore with I'll Be Your Host and Jawbreaker with Sea Foam Green. Did you tune in late and miss part of one of our great programs? 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Thanks so much for tuning in. Here's another listener song, because I just really love that band. And this is my favorite song of all time by them. And it felt fitting to include it on my 200th show. This is Window to the World.

Charlie Bliss with camera. The People's Radio Hour is a weekly show dedicated to community organizing with an emphasis on housing and labor issues. 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Because when we stand together in solidarity with each other, we can build a world that includes everyone and works for all of us. There is no power like the power of the people. I'm Whitley. Thanks again for hanging out with me today. I hope you have an awesome, fantastic, wonderful rest of your Sunday. Stay safe. I hope you have a great rest of the week as well. Tomorrow starts June. Tomorrow starts Pride Month. Happy early Pride Month. Pride Month Eve, if you will. I believe Z is up next at 3 with Oddity Garden. But first, here is Second Grade with Velodrome. Bye!

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That was New York, I Love You, But You're Bringing Me Down by LCD Sound System. Before that, Too Real by Fontaines DC, a British band, ironically enough. A cover of Radio Friendly Unit Shifter by Daughters, and I Got Friends by Warm Duscher. I don't know how to say it. 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

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You have just heard Opium by Marcy Playground, before that Blowout by Radiohead, Vincent by Carsey Headrest, and Put Me Down by LCD Sound System. If you missed the previous set, you can check what it is on spinatron.com, which is also where we catalog everything we play ever, all of the time. I talk about it a lot, but I really like it. Also, sorry for any audio issues in this show. I'm, as mentioned, pre-recording, and it's my first time, so I'm still kind of sorting things out. Anyways, next up is Our Happiness is Guaranteed by Quasi.

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This is Oddity Garden, and apparently I've been assigned to read a shomo about my own show, which feels kind of weird. So I'll just pick another one. One second. It's shomos are the little introductions on shows that we read on air. You kind of get a random one for each show, and sometimes it's a show you're familiar with and sometimes it's not, and I have been given my own show for a shomo, which I guess I could do, but I feel like my show is the shomo. Joyful Noise. Join Abby Cat on Joyful Noise every Monday at 6 p.m. for 2 hours of music of the louder and interesting variety, with a dash of community advocacy and awkwardness. Community radio at its finest. That's Joyful Noise, Mondays at 6 p.m. on Asheville FM. What did I play? Oh, Cut Your Bangs by Radiator Hospital, and Twin Falls by Built to Spill before that. Our Happiness is Guaranteed by Quasi, which might refer to, like, a state of in-between, I think. I'm gonna check this real quick, because I'm thinking of Quasimodo from Notre Dame de Paris, or also the movie, I guess, too. The word quasi is Latin for as if, meaning almost alike but not perfectly alike. In law, it is used as a prefix or adjective to inform some measure of similarity with a critical difference. Oh, so I was, like, totally wrong. Whatever. You know. What else? Oh, yes, it should be about 3:48 right now. I'm pre-recording, so I'm not exactly sure. Which means that there is still a little over an hour of Record Fair left if you would like to come and join that, which you totally should, because it's going to be awesome, and I'm going to be there. Except you won't know who I am, because I'm going to keep that anonymous, but I will be there walking amongst you. And if you're coming out of Record Fair right now, I don't know. I hope you enjoyed yourself, I guess. Anyways, thank you for listening to Oddity Garden on Asheville FM, blah blah blah, WSFM, LP 103.3. And our next song, or I guess my next song, will be Love Connection by Cassiotone for The Painfully Alone, an amazing band name. So here's that.

0: and in Israel's favor. It will surprise no one listening to your show that Israeli clubs in the West Bank have taken over Palestinian territory and then used them for football, which is actually against the rules of FIFA. FIFA has kind of wimped out in doing something about it and instead said, oh, you know, this whole thing is too complicated and we can't really get involved in these claims of illegal land settlements. They did, however, FIFA issue a ruling against a club in called Beitar Jerusalem FC, which is has a strand of horribly racist ultra supporters who chant during matches things like, quote, death to Arabs, end quote. And they FIFA did come down. Their disciplinary committee came down with a minor fine against this group. And now at the next three matches in Israel, they have to fly a banner that reads "Football Unites the World." Not exactly a hard-hitting penalty here. So they're organizing this anti-fascist football coalition around those issues around Palestine and Israel and trying to widen the scope of what people are talking about in the context of soccer. So those are a few of the groups that I'm keeping an eye on, but I'm sure many more are going to pop up, and then you'll just have renegade protesters, you know, making a sign and flying it on their own, either in the stadium or outside of the stadium as well.
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3: 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We've rolled back to the beginning of the reel. We're holding the last four. When we
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0: A little triangle Afrobeat orchestra. That song was Decolonize Your Mind. And on the bass is a wordplay friend, Vitell Cherry, and he has also played bass with Nathaniel Mackey, the wonderful poet. And you are listening to Wordplay Radio. I'm your host, Lockie Hunter. And today we have a special treat, Vance Goodman. Vance is a Quaker poet who enjoys reading, writing, hiking, kayaking, and swimming in the mountains of Western North Carolina. Vance is a native of Asheville, which is a bit unusual. Those who don't know Asheville well, it's like being a native of San Francisco. A native of Asheville grew up surrounded by trees. Vance lived and studied in Cochabamba, Bolivia, and Dallas, Texas for 13 years before returning to their hometown and family roots. Vance has written poetry since childhood and published their first book, which we're looking at now, The Space We Hold, in 2021. They feel inspired by poetic verse, music, good coffee, weird art, and deep conversations. And welcome to Wordplay Radio, Vance.
1: Thank you so much. I'm so glad to be here.
0: Yeah, it's great to have you on. And I know Vance for a couple of years. Vance has also read for our Queer Girls reading, which we have coming up in October. And I think you've read for us two or three times at Queer Girls?
1: Let's call it two and a half.
0: Okay, two and a half. Excellent. That's perfect. 2 2/3. And Vance, yeah, welcome.
1: Thank you so much.
0: And you've got The Space We Hold here in 2021. Tell us a bit. Let's talk about the book. Let's unpack that first. When did you know it was a collection? And, you know, how did you organize it? What's left out? What's on the cutting room floor?
1: Sure. Yeah, thanks for asking that. I had wanted to put a volume of poems together for quite some time, and I have probably 500, 600 poems.
0: Wow.
1: That are just floating out there.
0: That's prolific, Vance.
1: On my blog and kind of out there in the world. And I was like, I really want to get a volume that people can then take home and look at and read, pick up on their coffee table, something that they don't have to scroll through the internet to find. Yeah. And I also wanted to create something as a gift to people, like my friends and family. And so what really inspired putting this all together was a really difficult ending of a relationship. Mm. It's a collection of poems that I'd written over many years. But the details and the theme of the book itself is love, loss, grief, and healing. And so really it kind of encapsulates a loving relationship and how that ends, and then what we do to recover our own hearts and our own selves.
0: Yeah, really something everyone can relate to,
1: I feel like it. You know, if we put ourselves out there to love, we put ourselves out there to have heartbreak.
0: To hurt, yes, absolutely. And how was it organized? Is it organized like that, or is it,
1: it is.
0: Jump around?
1: It is. So it's organized in sort of three different parts. The first is waking. The second, let me see, it's been so long since I looked at the themes themselves. The second is waiting, and the last is hoping. So it's organized in those three themes, but all, you know, with the reverberation of love, loss, grief. I use a lot of spiritual imagery and natural imagery throughout all the poems. I'm trying to put together another album or another volume of work, and I'm having a really hard time figuring out another theme.
0: Yeah.
1: Because I feel like this one's so big.
0: It is really big.
1: So, like, what do I write about unicorns and rainbows? I don't know, but something will come eventually.
0: And so, you know, you have 500 poems, and that's the difficulty of someone who is prolific in terms of looking at a collection or even a chapbook, is trying to organize it around a central theme. So are you in the process of sweeping through those poems and saying, how are they cohesive? Like, what's happening here?
1: Yes, I am. I actually have a notebook, and I printed out all of my poems. I cut them into little index cards, and I've put them into theme.
0: Oh, like, great.
1: Like
0: buckets.
1: Buckets, yeah, more or less. And I'm looking through them, trying to figure out how I can piece together something that's cohesive. So far, they're just all in their buckets. and, you know, my goal was to get another book out this year.
0: Oh.
1: I don't know if it will happen this year, but hopefully.
0: Good luck.
1: Yeah, thank you.
0: Hopefully we'll see something in 2026.
1: Hopefully. I did the same thing for this book. So at the time I wrote this book, I probably had about 300 poems that I was looking through. This collection, The Space We Hold, has 75 of them. Mm. So it really was just going through and trying to figure out which ones fit the theme that I'm trying to convey. And, I mean, I wrote it in a time where I was grieving and I was hurting. And so that made it a little easier. To, you know, it was like my muse, in other words. Yeah.
0: That's
1: great. Yeah.
0: Well, you said there's a spiritual thread running through some of them. Who were some of the earlier writers, spiritual writers, or who do you go to now? Who do you look to?
1: Oh, there's so many. Yeah. There's so many.
0: Well, let's air them.
1: Yeah. I mean, spirituality runs throughout so many things in terms of the way I see the world. I see spirituality in the river. I see spirituality in the trees. And I have a tumultuous relationship with religion.
0: Mm.
1: But spirituality has kind of carried me through lots of things. And I can't pin it down. Or it's like the wind to me, spirituality.
0: Yeah.
1: You know, that is what spirit means. The ruah, the breath, the spirit, the wind. So I mean, the question was about
0: which other writers do you
1: turn to? Oh, which other writers?
0: Yeah,
1: I'm sorry.
0: Yeah, that's okay.
1: So Rumi is definitely a writer that I turn to in terms of spiritual writing. But I mean, Florence Welch.
0: Mm.
1: Wow. Mm-hmm. Her latest album is incredible and steeped in spirituality, very witchy spirituality, but cool spirituality nonetheless. You know, Mary Oliver, the late Mary Oliver, a contemporary, though, in a way. She has a naturalistic spirituality that runs through all of her poems. So I go to her for inspiration. The same with David White.
0: Mm-hmm.
1: I turn to David Gate for political spirituality.
0: Yeah.
1: He lives close by. I don't know if you've had him on the show, but he lives in Candler. And he's an incredible poet. And so I turn to him and his work for some political spirituality, which is an interesting interplay.
0: It is.
1: Yeah.
0: Yes.
1: Yeah. I'm trying to think.
0: Well, how was
1: Padre Gotuma?
0: Padre Gotuma. Yes. Mm-hmm. Yes.
1: He's a lovely spiritual writer.
0: Yeah.
1: So, yeah.
0: And, you know, growing up Quaker, how did that influence your writing and your concept of spirituality?
1: So I did not grow up Quaker. I grew up Methodist.
0: Oh.
1: Yeah. I am a Quaker now.
0: Oh, you are a Quaker now.
1: Yes.
0: Okay, well, let's talk about that
1: journey.
0: Here
1: we go.
0: Yes.
1: So I grew up in the United Methodist Church, and I was very religious growing up until I went to seminary, actually. It's kind of a funny story in a way, because seminary really opened my mind and opened my heart to many other faiths and no faith. I wanted to be ordained, so I went to seminary, and in the United Methodist Church at the time, queer people could not be ordained, and that has since changed.
0: Yes.
1: You know, the United Methodist Church has split, and there's the more progressive movement that does ordain folks who identify as queer, but at the time I could not, and so that's another grief process that I had to go through, was the loss of my faith tradition, the loss of that religion. And when I stepped outside of the church, I had to do an internship for my seminary degree, my master's. So I became a chaplain in a children's hospital in Dallas, Texas. And at the time, I was in the United Methodist Church, and yet I was unable, because of the United Methodist Church rules, to do the things that I felt like I needed to do to minister to folks in the hospital, like baptism.
0: Yeah.
1: I even had a couple that asked for a wedding, their child left the hospital. And I felt unable to do that. In a poignant moment, the pastoral care director said to me, if you don't do this baptism for this family, you're letting them down. Mm. Are you going to let the church dictate? Or are you going to let God dictate the service that you give? And that was a really powerful moment for me. And it was kind of in that moment where I decided, you know what? I've loved the church forever, but I do need to leave.
0: Mm.
1: Because I am here to be of service and to be of support to people of all different faiths. Yeah. And I'm called by spirit, by light, by love to do that. And so I did. I left the church in the middle of my seminary career.
0: Yeah.
1: And they let me graduate. I still got my master's. I still got my master's because those two processes are separate.
0: Yes.
1: And I sought out something new, and I didn't know what it was, but I was so tired of words. As a poet, I was so tired of words and dogma and doctrine around faith, a faith story. And Quaker sat in silence. Mm. So I found so much peace just going to meeting and sitting in silence and waiting for the Spirit to lead people.
0: Mm.
1: So that's how I really found my way back to a religious tradition that doesn't have any rules,
0: yeah,
1: which is great.
0: I imagine it must have been both frustrating and heartbreaking to not be able to be ordained and the spirituality and then the Methodist tradition of your childhood.
1: Did
0: you feel betrayed in some way?
1: I felt betrayed. I've worked on a lot of forgiveness around that time in my life and the church. And now I really appreciate the ordination process for landing me where I am currently. They did a good job allowing me to know that I did not belong there.
0: Yeah.
1: Even though that's so sad to say, I belong where I am. Mm-hmm. And I did belong in the Quaker community. Mm. And, you know, I found a spirituality that for me was much wider than what I had before in that religious tradition.
0: Yeah.
1: So I'm thankful. I'm thankful that I didn't fit in.
0: Absolutely.
1: As a queer person.
0: Yeah. And you're going to have to forgive my ignorance here, but in the Quaker community, are there priests and ordained people or pastors? Like, how does... I really am admitting ignorance around the Quaker community.
1: Sure. So there are some. It's more an endorsement than it is like an ordination process. The majority of the meeting houses that I have attended are unscripted, unplanned meetings.
0: Wow.
1: And that's where you just go and sit in silence. Yeah. There are some out there who have leaders who will prompt the community. Mm. They'll give a short homily or something like that just to prompt the community in thought. But the meeting houses that I choose to go to are called unprogrammed. So there is no program. We lead each other.
0: That's wonderful.
1: Mm-hmm.
0: And it really reduces the hierarchy and or eliminates the hierarchy, it sounds like.
1: Mm-hmm.
0: And very horizontally organized. Yes. Yeah.
1: Mm-hmm.
0: What when did this happen? When did you discover the Quaker?
1: So I left the church in 2010.
0: Okay.
1: And found the Quaker community in 2011.
0: Yeah. Mm-hmm. Yeah.
1: Mm-hmm.
0: And does that inform your writing as well? Do you ever write about the Quaker faith?
1: I don't necessarily write specifically about the Quaker faith, but I write about the inspiration that comes out of that silence.
0: Yeah. Yeah.
1: Because a lot of inspiration comes out of being silent and just listening rather than filling the space with words.
0: Yeah. I wonder if you have a chapbook or a full collection based on silence or sound or something. Maybe pick it. You know, maybe that's one of your buckets.
1: It's a good idea. I'm taking notes here.
0: Yeah, yes. Oh gosh, it looks like it's time for a musical break. We'll take one and we'll come back and we'll hear some verse from Vance Goodman.

0: A little Tina and her pony there for you for your Sunday afternoon. 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And we are continuing our conversation with Vance Goodman, a Quaker poet. And welcome back to Wordplay, Vance.
1: Thank you so much.
0: Yeah, we had a really interesting conversation about faith in the first quarter of the show. And Vance, I think you have a poem picked out that could possibly speak to that.
1: Yeah, I did. When I was sitting at home trying to choose a poem, I chose a real short one to start with because I didn't want to, like, you know, turn people away by choosing a longer poem. But with the riveting conversation that we had about faith and spirituality, I thought, well, I'm going to read this one. So it does come from The Space We Hold, the book that was published, and it is called Belief. Mm. When I believed in Pachamama, we poured out leftover communion wine onto the ground, barefoot, connected to the earth. When I believed in Jesus, we blessed bread, broke it, and floated on a friendship of forgiveness. When I believed in the goodness of humanity, we saw that of the divine in every person. When I believed the world was bad, we noticed everyone capable of evil, disconnection, and conspiracy. When I believed in heroin, we danced and spun, everything else melting away to unidentified music with unidentified people, feeling nothing but euphoric. When I believed in recovery, we danced and twirled, present to one another, to beautiful and terrifying music with incredible and fascinating people, feeling everything but numb. When I believed in ghosts, we huddled low, covering our heads with pillows as shadows grew long and light disappeared. And when I believed in Dia de los Muertos, we set a feast for the dead among us and stayed up late, eating and singing until dawn. When I believed in a glass half full, the glass was half full. When I believed in a glass half empty, the glass was half empty. When I believed in the power of words, everything I said mattered. When I believed in silence, everything I did not say mattered. When I believed in nothing, everything lacked meaning. When I believed in everything, everything changed.
0: Thank you.
1: You're welcome.
0: And the title of that poem again?
1: Belief.
0: Belief. Yeah. Mm-hmm. Wow. Mm-hmm. That's lovely. And let's hear another one. Yeah, let's do some more reading.
1: Okay. Well, I said that, you know, a lot of nature is where I find spirituality. And so that's one place that you see in a lot of my poems. So I have a couple picked out, actually. One is about a trail, walking on a trail. And then the other is about a river. So I'm going to let you choose which one you would like for me to read.
0: Oh, let's do them both. Let's start with the river.
1: Okay, the river. All right. The river. If you do not carve time to visit the river, you will forget the shape it carves in you. The ebb and flow, rise and fall, flowing through a basin it created for itself in a routine solely of movement and change. That season of abundant swell after a torrential spring storm carried your legs away from ground you thought you held beneath your feet, terrifying every cell of substance as you seized and grasped for limbs and roots to claim your body as yours again, and not a gift to the river. That season, the trickling days of drought when sultry summer laid bare the banks, and once submerged stepping stones stand silent, you wade in sandals, wanting to float and cleanse the sweat from your skin, but instead collect sunken treasures that were once lost below the surface. Seasons pass, and this helpless, gentle, powerful river smooths the jagged edges of rock and broken glass, polish the rough-hewn character and tempestuous clasping for existence as it courses through your veins. The patient river, with all the potential to take your life, will save you.
0: Yeah. Especially in Asheville in light of Helene.
1: So it's interesting because that was written so many years before Helene happened.
0: Of course.
1: And yet I come back to it and I'm like, wow. The only word I would take out of that poem based on Helene that describes the river is helpless.
0: Yes. Oh, wow. Absolutely.
1: Not helpless.
0: Right. And was that written about an Appalachian river or a river somewhere else?
1: Yes. It was written about the French Broad.
0: French Broad. Mm-hmm. Yeah. Mm-hmm.
1: Yeah. Yeah. Just spending time, just carving out time to go to the river.
0: Which is the river that devastated the area. But we still love our French Broad.
1: We still love the French Broad.
0: Of course we do. Okay. Yeah. Let's hear another one.
1: All right. This one is called One More Step. Even at Trail's End, there is one more step that can be taken, leading off the path and into untamed wilderness. That untamed wilderness might plummet to certain death, that might surprise us with majestic newness, and that might, if we survive, open our eyes to ridiculous joy. When we take that step, we risk everything. The jeering voices calling us fools for something unknown, the sight around the next bend, the terrible exhilaration of getting lost in territory that feels untouched and not finding our bearings back to the way things were. At journey's end, we can take one more step and misplace the familiar comforts of the well-worn road, learning how to stumble, losing ourselves in a novel way of walking, unrecognizable, odd, and thankful that the end is not what we thought.
0: Thank you.
1: You're welcome.
0: So I'd like to talk about your journey. You lived in, I think it's Cochabamba, correct?
1: Mm-hmm. Cochabamba.
0: Bolivia, Dallas, 13 years, and then you came back to Asheville. And I understand that need to come back. I lived in San Francisco and in Boston, and I'm from these hills, and I came back to raise my children here. How did traveling inform your writing, or it feels like many of these poems could be based on our local trails and our local river.
1: Mm-hmm. Yeah, no, they really are. I mean, I'm not writing about the mountains in Bolivia here.
0: Yeah,
1: even though those mountains were a bit more like the Colorado mountains, they're a bit more rocky. They're a bit more peak. You know, intense.
0: They're rugged.
1: They're rugged.
0: Yes.
1: Yeah.
0: Intense is good.
1: Yeah.
0: Because ours are soft and lovely.
1: But we have lovely, soft mountains that are covered in green and also blue when the fog creeps in.
0: Yes.
1: You know, that's why we call them the Blue Ridge Mountains.
0: Yeah.
1: So the majority of the poems that I write about are about local, my experience in local nature. But, you know, the journey to Bolivia and back, and my journey to Dallas and back was somewhat of a spiritual journey.
0: Mm-hmm.
1: I went to Bolivia to serve as a missionary when I was steeped in religion. And it was there that I felt a call to some sort of ordination and ministry because they were asking me to do things that I didn't feel like I was capable of doing.
0: Without being ordained.
1: Without being ordained.
0: Yeah.
1: Yeah. Yeah. I felt that the church held that power to be ordained, that God couldn't give me that power. So I needed the church. I have since, you know,
0: revised
1: that belief. Right. Thank you for saying revised, because I have not rejected it.
0: You've revised it. Yeah. It's a softer word.
1: It's a softer word. We like softer words. Yeah. So, you know, that whole journey. And then I met my ex-wife, my wife, at the time, in Dallas, and that's what kept me there for a decade, as well as a really great job in a children's hospital where I was ministering to people that were at their wits' end and helping them make meaning of this story that's so devastating. So,
0: Did you find, I found when I was living in San Francisco that I wrote a great deal about the South, but I couldn't write about San Francisco when I was living there, but when I returned to the South, I was able to write about San Francisco from that distance of 3,000 miles.
1: Yes.
0: Were you writing about the South when you were living? And do you write about Bolivia at all, or Texas, or is that yet to happen?
1: I haven't written a whole lot about Bolivia or Texas. You know, I do weave in, you know, some of the Latino ideas, like Pachamama.
0: Exactly.
1: You know, is a very Latino idea. We poured out our communion wine after church to Pachamama.
0: Yes. Even Dia de los Muertos.
1: Dia de los Muertos. Yes. Mm-hmm. So a lot of the spiritual ideas come from that. But the place itself, I don't write a whole lot about.
0: I haven't written about it.
1: But, you know, I'm taking notes still. So you're giving me these inspirational pieces that I'm going to begin working on. Thank you, Lucky. I appreciate that.
0: You're welcome.
1: Yeah. Homework.
0: I like assigning homework. I'm no longer a professor, but I still like assigning homework.
1: Yeah. Well, I mean, that your question is a really great one because it's indicative of where my heart is.
0: Yes.
1: And it's indicative of where that creative process comes from for me, which is these hills, you know, this home, this place that I was raised.
0: And with your new collection, I know it's tricky right now because everything's still in a bucket. Is there some sort of, we talk about unifying theme, is there a title emerging at all, or is that way too, you know, collection number two, you know, are you picking at that at all?
1: I'm picking at it. There is going to be a theme that's kind of arising, the space that we take up, not just the space I hold. Because as a chaplain, I held a lot of space for people, and I held space for people to make meaning of their stories. I also was holding space for grief for myself. And it was all in my head and all in this sort of spiritual realm. And recently I've really come back into the body and done a lot of somatic work and somatic healing. And so a lot of my newer poems have to do with flesh.
0: Wow.
1: Like and not separating, you know, the spirit from the flesh. Like it's spiritual flesh.
0: It's unified.
1: It's what we're doing. Mm-hmm. So I'm working on that.
0: Excellent. And let's read one more for this collection, The Space We Hold, and then we'll take another musical break.
1: Okay. The next one, I don't think I've read one that really specifically has to do with the divorce. So I'll read
0: Let's
1: one.
0: Let's hear it.
1: This one's called Daffodil. I cut flowers and a yellow daffodil for the breakfast table near the window where morning sun rises. I swept the linoleum and put dishes away. I even picked up my socks from the floor where it creaks. I hoped you might like it, the daffodil, and see its face from the driveway when you came to visit, and that you might comment on how much you love daffodils, and on how you see that I am really doing okay since I organized flowers, made an egg sandwich, and washed my hair. You never came, though. So I tended to the vases on the table, brushed my teeth, and made exceptional fair trade coffee. And when I came home from work, I saw the face of that lovely yellow flower smiling at me and realized it was not you who liked daffodils. It was me.
0: Oh, that's wonderful. They are quite cheerful. They are really cheerful.
1: Yeah.
0: And they arrive just when we need them in February.
1: Yeah, right.
0: At least here in the mountains, they
1: exactly.
0: do.
1: Exactly.
0: So, Vance, when you're writing, do you write on scraps of paper? Do you write directly on the computer? Are you a big revisionist? What's your writing process?
1: What's the writing process? So, generally, I find inspiration, like I said, from silence. Yeah. And when I go into a silence, I'm always sure to have a pen and paper, at least close by. And I'll just jot notes, things that come in that silence. Other inspirations are the people around me, poets, music, art, all the things that I listed in my bio, you know, about the things that I enjoy. And I believe that I carry those things with me. I'm not one to like write things on napkins and stuff like that. Because if it's supposed to go on paper, it will come to me later. Mm. It's not going to go away. Mm. So
0: that's a gift.
1: Generally, yes, it is. Generally, poems pursue me based on an idea. and I sit with it, and I'll start writing an idea or a word or a phrase, and then I put it away. Because whatever is going to come is going to come. And I know where that is. I've got those words there. And generally, if I'm really focused on getting a poem out into the world and I've got a good idea that's fermenting, for lack of a better word, it takes about 2 weeks. And I just sit with it, I sit with a theme. And then when I actually sit down to write it, it's not perfect.
0: Of course.
1: But I've got the outline.
0: The bones.
1: And yeah. I've got the bones. And then it takes just maybe 2 or 3 revisions until I have a final piece.
0: Do you work with a writing workshop group, or are you revising your own work?
1: I'm revising my own work.
0: Yeah.
1: Yeah. Yeah. I read to people. I read to people that I mm-hmm. trust, and I read to, you know, my mom is still one of my editors. You know, my siblings, I'll read a poem to them and say, hey, what do you think? Now, there have been times where I will read the poem aloud and I'm like, nope. And it just goes into the solstice fire. You know, we just burn it. That is not going to happen. Not putting that out into the world. But the majority of the time I'll read it and get fresh eyes from reading it out loud, or getting feedback from the look on the person's face as I'm reading it. You know, and I ask them to be honest with me. Uh-huh. Like, tell me what you like, what you don't like. It's a little surprise ending. How was that? You know, and so, yeah, I ask questions about it.
0: Great.
1: Yeah.
0: Yeah. And before we take the break, I do want to explore, in your bio, you said that you gain inspiration from all the things we talked about, but also weird art.
1: Yeah.
0: What are you talking about? Define that for me.
1: So weird art can be anything, right? I mean, I'm looking outside the window right now. And if I chose to take a picture of this and I see a dumpster or like a garbage can with like this weird bag on top of it. It's kind of poignant. That's weird. That's yeah. weird art. And if someone took a picture of that and made it kind of cool with the lighting and the, you know, I'd be like, yeah, that's interestingly cool.
0: Yeah.
1: So that's weird art. But then also, I have this painting in my living room that's by Peter Kaltrider, who is a friend, one of my best friend's brother. And he lives in California. And it is the most awe-inspiring piece because it makes no sense whatsoever. It's like bubbles and dots and lines, and it looks like someone smeared something on it. I mean, it's amazing because it makes your eyes dance.
0: Mm.
1: And so for me, when my eyes can dance and I'm confused as to why that's actually art, that is weird art. That's inspirational.
0: Yes.
1: Yeah.
0: So do you write a lot of ekphrastic poems, which are, you know, poems in response for our listeners to art?
1: Do I write them in response directly? No.
0: Yes. No.
1: No.
0: Okay.
1: But
0: they inspire.
1: They inspire.
0: Yeah.
1: And it might take, you know, it might take a song, a poem, a piece of weird art, and me going to ecstatic dance for a poem to come together.
0: Yes.
1: You know, so all these different art forms are kind of doing their work within me.
0: Yeah.
1: And then the poem arrives.
0: And feeding all of those different senses.
1: Right. Right. Yeah. Most recently, the ecstatic dance, though, because like I said, I'm working with that somatic piece,
0: yes.
1: that somatic creative process. So that's been really helpful.
0: Are you going to one with Rory? He's also a writer. Which
1: ecstatic
0: dance? Yes.
1: I've been going to the Asheville Movement Collective.
0: Oh, yes.
1: Dances.
0: Wonderful.
1: Yeah. Yeah.
0: That's
1: they
0: great.
1: Have 3 on the weekends. So,
0: yeah. yeah. I think that might be part of Rory's ecstatic dance. He's
1: cool.
0: a writer.
1: Okay.
0: Yeah.
1: Great.
0: Yeah. So great. Ecstatic dance is so freeing.
1: It's wonderful.
0: Yeah.
1: Yeah.
0: Yeah.
1: Yeah. yeah. And it moves all that energy.
0: It does.
1: Yeah.
0: It does. It really sort of shakes out the stagnant.
1: Yes. Yes. And it makes space for new things to enter mm-hmm. in.
0: Absolutely.
1: So, yeah.
0: yeah. Yeah. Well, let's take a musical break.

0: 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And you are listening to Wordplay Radio, WSFM. I'm your host, Lockie Hunter. We are celebrating the work of Vance Goodman, poet.
1: Ooh, and celebrating my work.
0: We are celebrating your work. Yes. And Vance, you were reading from your collection. We also have some older work. Read some more pieces for us, either old, new, whatever. It looks like you have an older piece in your hand. So
1: I do.
0: Let's do that.
1: An older piece. This was written in 2016, and it did not make it into the book that I published. It's called Impossible. Crouching near fire, the only light and heat for miles, we lean in to tell stories of our parents and our children, to recant memories of ourselves. My parents encouraged me to believe that I could do anything and be anyone that I wanted to be. They did not mention that the anyone I could become always has to be me, or that dreaming the impossible always comes with risk, or that I will die, most certainly, one day. No one mentioned that I would die, and that time would run out. So we crouch near flames, inhaling the smoke, and we talk about life, and we talk about death, and we attempt to make meaning of everything in between, until there are merely smoldering embers between us, and the blazing light fades. We back away from the warmth to catch a glimpse of the stars.
0: Mm. And it's interesting, you know, that's a gorgeous poem, and it didn't fit in the collection, but it still needs light.
1: Yeah,
0: you know?
1: Yeah.
0: It still needs to be heard and read, and, you know.
1: Yeah, it's fun.
0: Yeah, yeah. Let's hear another one, old, new.
1: An older one? I'll do another older
0: Bartender's
1: one.
0: Choice.
1: This one, since I read Daffodil sort of in another, in the beginning segment, this is an older one that was written in 2015. It's called Dandelion. So think about a dandelion as I read this. I want to make a difference, she said, and to matter within this whimsical world. I want to create something larger than myself and longer lasting. Yet I'm not sure I can, small and wispy as I am. Terribly out of control, tossed when the grass moves, blown when the wind blows, bending, letting the breeze flow, letting go. Present to whatever is here, right in front of me, the sun, the wind, the rain, the storm, connecting, even when the pieces of myself get lost, creating something larger than myself that I may never see.
0: Mm-hmm. Wonderful.
1: Yeah, you know when you blow out a dandelion?
0: Oh, yes.
1: And they said, make a wish.
0: Yeah.
1: You know, the wish is always more dandelions, because that's what you're doing.
0: You're
1: literally casting seeds all over the place. That should be your wish.
0: Yes.
1: Yeah.
0: And I believe, Adrian Rice, the poet, had a collection, and there were dandelions on the front. And they call them, I want to say, clock flowers in Ireland.
1: Oh, cool.
0: Anyway, that was, the cover was gorgeous because it was... It was a dandelion embodied as a person, so it had legs and such.
1: Nice.
0: And it was the different stages of the dandelion. And the last one just looked like this giant halo because it was the full bloom of the dandelion with all of the white.
1: Wow, cool.
0: Yeah.
1: Cool. And then it just blows away.
0: Exactly.
1: Right?
0: Yeah.
1: So
0: wonderful.
1: Symbolic. I love that.
0: It really is symbolic.
1: Yeah. Yeah.
0: So cool. Many symbolic things in nature.
1: Yeah. For sure.
0: Yes. And again, you can find spirituality. And anytime someone does mention Mary Oliver, I do have to mention that my son, after I read a lot of Mary Oliver to him, finally said, yeah, I get it. She likes nature.
1: Yes, absolutely. I mean, she spent all of her time walking.
0: Yes.
1: I mean, if she was elsewhere, we would say just walking in the moors.
0: Yes. Yes, absolutely.
1: Yeah.
0: Like Heathcliff.
1: Yeah, exactly. Yeah.
0: Read something else.
1: Okay.
0: We have time for a couple of more.
1: Yeah. I'll read one newer one.
0: Oh, great.
1: And then I'm actually going to read one that is inspired by Andrea Gibson.
0: Oh.
1: But that'll be the next one.
0: Yes.
1: So, okay. This one is called The Wedding. One day, everything you believe will become unbelievable. Everything you know will become unknown. The way you do things will no longer work, and the world you recognize will become unrecognizable. The veil that covered the bride of your life falls away, revealing merely your ghost and a selfish phantom asking for your hand in marriage to the person you were. A crowd gathers, expecting what they expect, not privy to the invisible nightmare standing before them. You waver, hesitate, and turn down the aisle past a sea of anticipation and out the chapel door, wondering if anyone understands that you just left the life you love to find a life that loves you back.
0: Oh, the bridal imagery there is really beautiful.
1: Yeah. Yeah. And that is about leaving the church.
0: Yes. Yeah, I assume so. Yeah.
1: The bride of my life.
0: Yes, you're leaving the church at the altar, really.
1: Leaving the church at the altar. It can do its thing indoors. I'm headed out. Yeah. I'm headed out to the trails. Do we have time for one more?
0: It's Andrea Gibson, yes.
1: Okay. So this one's actually called The Poet. It isn't the most recent poem that I have written, but it's the most recent poem that is published on my blog.
0: Yeah.
1: The Poet. I fell in love with a girl who fell in love with a poet who used to say things about kissing and leaving poems in the mouth of their crush to be breathed out later, about loving and living softly with a broken heart, about dying and being closer than ever to the one they loved. The girl used to read these poems to me over the phone, on the commuter train, at the end of a hike, or nestled on my pillow, and I fell deeper into those words, lingering longer with all my attention. The girl gifted me the poet's book of poems. I began reading them each night before sleep and woke with words on my tongue that I breathed out later. I began to pay attention to my own heart and my hurt and my healing, how I live softly and die each day as authentically as possible. And I kept reading until I realized I had not fallen in love with the girl, but with the poet who wrestled with words inside me.
0: Mm. Wow. Yeah. So speaking of your blog, how can we find your work?
1: Oh, thank you for asking that. Well, you can get my book on Amazon. You can just look on Amazon and look for Vance Goodman, The Space We Hold, and that will come up. My blog is vanceunaffiliated.wordpress.com.
0: Great.
1: So do you want me to spell that, or?
0: I think that's okay.
1: Okay. Vanceunaffiliated.wordpress.com.
0: Wonderful.
1: Yeah.
0: This has been such a treat. And when your next collection comes out, we will have you back on.
1: Thank you. That'd be excellent. Yeah.
0: And keep in mind, repeat wordplay guests need to bring in their earliest surviving work. We're talking angst-ridden diaries, things from your childhood.
1: Yeah.
0: Things like that. So be looking through the attic.
1: Yeah. This has been so much fun,
0: Lockie.
1: It's
0: been tons of fun. Yeah. And good luck with your collection.
1: Thank you. I appreciate that.
0: Yeah. We have the Juniper Benz reading series coming up Friday, June 12th at Story Parlor with quite a few wordplay folks. We have Zachary Vernon, Soham Patel, Lily Syracuse, who appeared on Wordplay as a musician, and Suzanne Paola, Antoinette, and Lexi Kessens. Some of these folks are visiting from other places, and so the show is at 7:30 on June 12th, and it is co-curated by Britt Washburn, another wordplay guest, frequent guest. So you can go to Story Parlor AVL to look for that. And if you have missed any of our shows, any part of the programs, don't fret. 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

0: Welcome. Thanks for tuning in to Just Say It With Confidence, a talk show about music with your regular co-hosts, Gray Wheeler and DJ Eric Maddox.
1: Hey, hey.
0: One of the benefits of having this show, I think, Eric, is that when you and I are curious about a particular issue, whether it is chill wave music or drop D tuning, we can explore it, do a little research, and then spend an hour regaling our listeners with what we've learned.
1: Right.
0: In this instance, for this week, we started getting curious about an issue which has true salience, not just to music, but also to humankind.
1: Yeah.
0: And I'm not exaggerating when I say that. So our theme this week on Just Say It With Confidence is artificial intelligence, particularly music and artificial intelligence. And Eric, I understand that you have a guru on the line.
1: We have a special guest today. His name is Simon Greenman, and he's based in London and tours the world speaking about and consulting on artificial intelligence. Let me tell you a little bit about Simon. He has devoted over 20 years to leading digital transformations through technology, data science, and AI. He was a co-founder of the early AI-enabled service MapQuest.com. Can you believe that?
0: Used it.
1: Yeah, me too. Many years. He has over 10 years of experience as chief digital officer, leading transformations of media companies for private equity, including Dex Media, which completed a $10 billion M&A for Carlyle and for Welch Carson Private Equity Groups. And more recently, he was CEO of an IAC, which is Infrastructures as Code company, Home Advisor Europe, which transformed home services. Now, Simon has recently worked with brands as such as Accenture, Bowers & Wilkins, and AOL. Simon holds an MBA from Harvard Business School and a BA in Computing and Artificial Intelligence from the University of Sussex. Simon Greenman.
2: Well, pleasure to be here, guys, saying hello from London.
0: So what I'm hearing is you're the original settler on an island that's now inundated with tourists.
2: Early days of the internet, I was lucky to get involved in MapQuest. MapQuest was all about local, it's about directions. Then I fell into Yellow Pages because it was all about finding local businesses. How do I get there? What's there? So yeah. I spent a good 8, 10, 12, 15 years helping businesses provide consumer services so that you could find a local plumber, painter, that sort of thing. And actually, there was a lot of AI there, a lot of mapping, a lot of digital technology. So it was a lot more fun than perhaps obvious.
0: Yeah, and MapQuest was, correct me if I'm wrong, was it in kind of Amish country, Pennsylvania? Is that where it started? Or
2: yeah, great memory, because early in my career, and when I was much more naive perhaps than I am now, I was living in London in 1993. I had graduated a degree with artificial intelligence, which that sounds great, but it was a little early in the day because no one really knew what AI was. And people say, you have a degree in what? Artificial insemination? And it's kind of like, no, AI. There wasn't many jobs to be had. So actually mapping technologies and digital technologies were an early implementation of AI and that I could actually earn a career. So I fell into this, and then some friends were in Lancaster, Pennsylvania, home of the American Amish. And believe it or not, there was a cartographic company there doing maps for AAA, doing maps in the back of the flight guides you'd have in an airplane. And they said, we're thinking about putting this mapping stuff on digital technology. Come over and help us. So I moved to a single guy, moved from London to Amish country in 1994. It was a bit of a cultural shock.
0: A bit. You're a single guy in swinging London and you're moving to Amish country, Pennsylvania.
2: Oh, a dedicated man.
0: Yeah.
2: Chance sort of favors a prepared mind. And then this internet thing. I remember going to a conference in New York in 1995, and it was this internet conference. It was kind of like, ooh, maybe we could have put our maps on this internet thing. We tried it out. Played around with it in the summer of 1995, and it was sort of, yeah, let's put this on the internet. We launched MapQuest early 1996, and the rest is history. It took off like a rocket, and it was in Amish country.
0: I know this is your field of expertise. It is not the field of expertise of mine, nor of DJ Eric's. It's something we hear about sometimes as an opportunity for the world, sometimes something to be afraid of, but we figured that by talking to you, of asking probably a lot of questions, which would be dumb for the people you're used to talking to, but to clarify for a lot of things for our audience, I was wondering if you could start off with just sort of your broad overview of how did we get here for artificial intelligence?
2: Yeah, and the thing I would say to your point about dumb questions, there aren't dumb questions at the moment. We've never seen anything like it, and we'll come to that. But the pace of innovation, the pace of impact, the pace of adoption, the number of acronyms, it's almost like there's a tsunami of AI information. So no questions are dumb at this point. And I do want to say that to all listeners as well. But AI has been around, and the term was coined in 1956, actually, at Dartmouth Conference on AI. So it's been a story of actually hype and disappointment. So in the 60s, Marvin Minsky, who's one of the godfathers of AI, he was at that conference, he was at MIT, he said, within a lifetime, AI would solve most intellectual challenges. And that was back in the early 60s. And so there was a lot of hype even back then, and then it turned to disappointment in the 70s. 80s, there was more hype around it. The Japanese had something called the fifth generation language. And then the 90s, there was disappointment. And we've had this roller coaster, and it's been a lot of my career. But what's different about now is, and it really started to transpire, there's really two key dates, 2012 and probably 2018, and then actually a third date of 22, is suddenly AI started living up to its promise, that it started to look like it was intelligent. And all of us who've been involved are like, phenomenal, it's starting to happen. But what the big change was is really, it's the concept of exponential. People talk of hockey sticks, but there was an exponential increase in data, and there's huge amounts of data on the internet. There was a huge amount of increase in compute. And then the software, there was huge increase in the amount of models here. And suddenly these masses of data and compute and models, out of it came behavior that suddenly looked intelligent. And the world really saw that in late 2022 when ChatGPT launched. And it started, you'd type in a prompt such as, you know, who are you? What do you do? Can you create me this? Can you tell me about that? And suddenly intelligence seemed to come from nowhere. And that's been the recent craze of AI called generative AI that generates stuff. It generates pictures, words, videos, music, it generates stuff. But it was the shift in the size and the scale, the exponential scale, that was the difference here. And it's now starting to live up to its promises.
0: You mentioned generative AI. I also have heard of something called assistive AI. I have no idea what the difference between those two is.
2: Yeah, and in all honesty, the buzzword soup is absolutely everywhere here. You might hear of heuristics, deep neural networks, deep search, assistive search. You just got to be slightly careful. They're assistive search is one branch, and in some people think of it as very specific types of AI that help you. You know, Google search might be a type of that. But the key for what's happening now on AI is generative, you know, because generative AI, the key is in the word, is it can generate stuff from you. And you use a tool like ChatGPT or Copilot or Claude or Gemini, all these tools, and you'll type something in a prompt and you'll say, can you create me a report on what is happening in AI and music? And it would go off and create and generate a report for you. Or you could say, can you create me a picture of three guys talking on a DJ radio show with lots of records in the back? So it's creating stuff for you. Or can you create some computer code for me and things? So the world's been sort of struck by the ability to generate all of this different content. And why people are sort of, I don't want to say freaking out, but why there's a lot of concern to the world is this generative capability is starting to do tasks that we normally associate with intelligence in the workforce. So it's starting to do things like it can answer the customer service phone for you. It can start to do computer coding for you, or it can start to do interviewing people in the HR department, or it can do... It can do things in other departments from operations and things. So suddenly you've got this AI that is doing tasks fairly well that we've associated with white collar work and intelligence and knowledge and expertise. And so we're all going, oh my, this stuff is real. And so the narrative around sort of AI is it's going to take all of our jobs, and there's sort of doomsday scenarios painted behind this. But the other side of it is your sort of dystopian view of AI. We also get to the sort of utopian view that actually it does all this boring stuff that I hate doing. I hate doing employee reviews. Let it do the first draft for it. I hate having it respond to emails. Let the AI do it. So we've got this sort of narrative of utopian dystopian going on, and a lot of sort of, I would say, misunderstandings around what it can and can't do.
0: Yeah. You mentioned a couple terms there that I just want clarification so I don't think of as the wrong way. You've talked about prompts and agents. Is a prompt just what your request would be into something AI? And is the agent the sort of brain of the AI which is responding?
2: Yeah, and it is. And it's a really important question. So how do we interface and talk to ChatGPT? Well, the way we do it is by typing a natural language a prompt. You know, ChatGPT, I'm going to type in a prompt on my keyboard and say, can you tell me about AI and music and research it? Or can you review this document for me? Or can you respond to this email from my boss? That sort of thing. So you type this in a natural language. I mean, it's never really been good at understanding natural language now, but now it is, and we prompt it. But it's a bit more than that, because it's multimodal. Is you can not only type in a prompt, but you can actually talk to it. It's multimodal. You can talk to it, and it will understand what you're saying. So you can give it instructions like write me some computer code. But then it's the way it works is this prompt is fed into ChatGPT or others like Claude, and underneath it, it's fed to these vast data centers that are running something called large language models.
0: Yeah, I was going to be my next question, because I hear about LLMs, I didn't know what that was.
2: Yeah, and it all comes together, and I'll come to the agenda point, but LLMs, what they are, these massive computer models on a scale that we cannot imagine. And what they've done is they've sucked up sort of everything they can see, hear, and read on the internet. They've sucked up every website, every video they can get their hands on, every sort of music file. And they've distilled that information down so that they can basically answer any question that you ask in your prompt. You know, tell me about Washington, D.C.'s history. It's seen that question 1,000 times across the internet. So when you type in the prompt, it's basically seen that question before and spit it back out. So the key to all of this is these massive large language models. And when I say massive, if you imagine a spreadsheet where you've got cells with formulas in and doing things, and maybe you've got 20 cells, 30 cells, 40 cells, these large language models have a trillion cells in them. They are just huge, and they take a lot of energy, and we'll come to that sort of thing.
0: I'm guessing
2: Go ahead.
0: These large language models had no sensitivity to copyright restraints while they're accumulating every piece of knowledge out there.
2: There are copyright lawsuits going on. The New York Times is suing OpenAI and I think a few others. And OpenAI is ChatGPT is the most well-known large language model, because they're accusing it of having sucked up all the articles in the New York Times, distilled it and regurgitated it in the answers. So there's a whole battleground going on around copyright lawsuits in the music industry as well. We'll come to that. There's also claims, and I can't quite remember a bit, but there is on the dark web and other places, basically every book ever written, you can find that and suck up all the text from all authors, and it synthesizes and distills it. So it knows everything about you, Gray, that you've written, basically. So just be careful.
0: Well, Eric, if we were to put together a large language model for our radio show, I think we would call it Jimmy Page, that it just sucks up all the blues beforehand and then regurgitates it as if it were original.
1: I mean, one of the things that I think freaks people out about it is they think that you can say, for example, AI, tell me the entire history of Eric Maddox, and they're going to give you your life back. But really, the thing is, if it's not out on the internet, and if the internet has not scraped it, it has no idea. So there's going to be things it's going to say, I have no idea about, because it's not out there, right?
2: Yeah.
1: Yeah.
2: Absolutely right. And then the counter to that is if it's out there, it becomes part of your digital history, basically, and it's very hard to get rid of it.
1: Hmm.
2: So be careful what you put out there, because it would be your digital footprint would be there forevermore.
0: Let's take a break for a short moment from our interview with internationally recognized artificial intelligence guru Simon Greenman. We'll be back after a tune or two.

0: It seems to me when you talk about the prompts and that they, I haven't used any of the stuff, but they're, you're putting in regular language. So there is a democratizing element to it about coding that you don't have to learn the coding language, which can be super obtuse, and you get one semicolon wrong and your little program isn't working.
1: I think it is a good thing, though it's all contextual on how it's used and who uses it and who has access to it. But I mean, I think one of the big benefits of generative AI and AI is it will democratize and bring down the price of expertise. So will it bring down the price of legal work? Will it bring down the price and access to computer coding? So I've been playing around with some computer coding tools, and they're called vibe coding tools. That's sort of the buzzword this year.
0: Vibe coding. V-I-B-E, vibe, like good vibes.
1: That's it, vibe coding. And I haven't coded seriously in 30, 35 years, but if I wanted to do get some programs and apps built, you know, I'm talking $10, $20, $50, $100,000 before I've got anything decent working. But suddenly, I can use these vibe coding tools, and in days, I've at least got a proof of concept. Is coming down to sort of, it's almost coming down to a tenth of the price of it was before, and I can do it, whereas I couldn't do it before. So it is democratizing and bringing down the price extensively. I think the access to healthcare, and you've got to be very careful about AI and healthcare, but how many people don't have access to good healthcare knowledge out there, and the cost of healthcare? If you could use AI to synthesize all of this doctor's knowledge and everything, could we make apps with the appropriate guardrails on it to help improve healthcare, especially in developing countries where getting access to doctors or even education, it's going to totally change education. If you imagine every student in the world could have one-on-one access to a personal teacher and coach that could teach to your level and personalize to your style and things like that, couldn't that be amazing?
2: I think the one word that stuck out in what you just said was guardrails, is having a boundary on it. And I feel like when people have discussions about this, that's their one of the biggest fears, is that there's no boundaries. And when there's no boundaries, that's, well, how can it be used against me rather than for me?
0: And I also wonder, when you're looking at let's think of healthcare. When you're looking at large data sets of your large language model or whatever, I mean, there's certain things which could have a correlation, but does AI recognize what causation is? Like, you could say that, look through everything and go, oh, it happens to be that everyone who has a light blood pump in their thigh also has, I don't know, heart disease or whatever. And it doesn't happen to be a causation. It's just a correlation between the two.
1: That's absolutely the fundamental issue with the large language models today, is they don't really have a mental model of correlation and how this impacts and this impacts that and so on. All they're doing in some ways is these large language models are parrots, and some people call it stochastic parrots, which is they basically, if they've read a textbook saying, I've got a symptom over here and it manifests itself in this way, it doesn't know about the causation behind it. It just has read what symptoms causes can be, because it's read every doctor and every medical journal out there. It's it's a parrot on a huge scale. So back to your point, Eric, I mean, anytime you think about AI being used in the medical context, how do we as a society and make sure that these tools are reviewed so that the advice they give is safe and tested and reliable? So there is legislation and regulation coming in, especially in Europe, around the use of AI in different contexts and basically validating it for safety.
0: When I keep reading in, I don't know, business articles or whatever, and saying, well, computer coding might be in trouble as a profession, but there's going to be a real need for prompt engineers. Are those the people who are saying in plain language of how to get from point A to point B using these AI agents to do it for them?
1: As these tools get rolled out, and think of companies around the world, UK, Europe, US, Africa, Asia, companies are rolling out these tools to its employees because there's a hope that it will help drive productivity in the workforce. It will hoping that it will provide better quality output for employees. But, you know, of the billions of people in work, how are they going to interface with these tools? And it's through the prompts. So organizations everywhere are giving classes in prompt engineering to their employees. So, and I was chatting with a friend of mine at the British Civil Service Tuesday night, and they use Microsoft Copilot as opposed to ChatGPT, and they were getting 1 or 2 hours of a classroom on how to do a right prompt. So how do you interact with it to get reliable answers that don't hallucinate? And hallucinate is when it makes up stuff. So they take training classes, they'll have coaches hopefully in the organization. But what I think is one of the greatest misunderstandings about these tools is ChatGPT, Copilot, others are the most complex software ever launched into the world. There is nothing that is more capable, complex, and impacting from a software perspective. So 1 hour of training on how to use ChatGPT ain't going to get you very far. I mean, you start to master it when maybe you're 50, 100 hours. No, I won't even master it. You start to feel comfortable when you're 50, 100 hours into using these tools. I'm probably, I think, about 1,000 hours into the using the vibe coding chat tools, and I'm feeling comfortable about it. But when anything's that complex and sophisticated and powerful, we've got to take an approach where we give people the time and the support and the feedback on how to use it well. Because what I've seen in organizations is you get an hour of training for your employees, and the CEO 2 or 3 months later will say, we've provided training on AI. Why aren't we getting a 5, 10% productivity improvement? Mm-hmm. And it's kind of like, duh. You know.
0: Or prompt engineers, would they also be the ones responsible for double checking what the output is? Because, you know, I hear so many errors being spit out. Now, talking with my friend of mine in New York, and he's a DJ at a big station up there, and he talked about, okay, I want to alphabetize the 45 stations, which are affiliates for his show. And he goes, normally I would put this into a Word doc or whatever and use an extension to alphabetize it. And he put it into ChatGPT. It was 45 stations. In two instances, one of the names of the stations was duplicated. And in one instance, it wasn't properly alphabetized. And so he went back on a prompt or whatever and said, I don't understand why you did this. Why would you why would you duplicate one of the stations when all I wanted you to do is alphabetize? And whatever responded like, oh, I made a mistake. I'm sorry.
1: Yeah. And there's a lot to that question. And actually everybody who's doing sort of prompt engineering, as they're doing training, they should be getting instruction on how to give right good prompts. Because in many respects, it's like having a new employee or a junior employee. If you give lousy instructions to a junior employee, you're probably going to get lousy output that's full of errors. But however, if you're quite specific about asking what it is you want to do, and you also give it instructions, say, you know, look at all of these five, take the spreadsheets with 45 radio stations, review them, sort them, remove duplicates, and make sure all of the sources of information are verified, then actually you start to get better output out of it. But in some ways, it's no different than a junior employee. You cannot expect to give a piece of work or as instructions to a junior employee and simply not review it. You have to iterate, clarify your questions, maybe direct in another direction because they've gone the wrong way. It is exactly the same with these tools. And the people who are actually very good at prompting them are those that are actually articulate, clear, and they're probably used to working with a lot of employees where they have to give clarity around direction and they're regularly reviewing work. And that's what we see. You know, ask a lousy question, you get a lousy answer. Be more specific, more engaged, review it more, you'll get much better answers out of it. But
0: what do you think keeps going wrong with these? We keep seeing popular press about legal briefs that turn out that they were done via AI, and they're just riddled with false case law and really don't make any sense.
1: Yeah, and there's great examples. And there are a couple of years back where I think it was a New York-based lawyer went to ChatGPT, created a brief, filed with the court, and it was citing, I think, case law or cases, and it made it up. And it absolutely just made it up. But it looked so good. It read and so-and-so case and this so-and-so and so-and-so. And what you've got to be careful of here is the large language models are really convincing, and they're very articulate as well. And sometimes when you challenge them, they'll actually get a bit of an attitude and say, no, I'm right. So in short, they can come across as confident BS artists.
0: Yeah. That's why
1: you've got to be careful.
0: We need to remind Simon that the name of this radio show is Just Say It With Confidence, a talk show about music. But DJ Eric and I are actual people.
2: I think there are people that want efficiency and want this to replace a lot of workers. But in actuality, it's replacing not workers, it's replacing work. You still need somebody to take a look at it to see if it's right or not. And so I think there's a lot of misunderstanding about what it can actually do. They think, well, we're going to invest, you know, tens of thousands into this, then I want to get rid of all this stuff. And it's like, you still can't. We're still in a large transitional period with all this. Is that correct?
1: There's sort of scary headlines that's going to replace 30-40% of jobs, but it's not going to replace jobs necessarily. It's going to replace tasks, or it's going to augment tasks. Because if you think on a weekly basis, how many different tasks you're doing, log at the start of the morning, checking emails, responding, doing this, doing that, you know, you're doing hundreds of tasks on a weekly basis. And the way to think about it is, you know, one of those tasks could be replaced by AI or supplemented and augmented by AI. And that's sort of what's happening. And in a lot of cases, the tools just reduce friction and what's pain and the grind. Oh, good grief. I've got to write something to my boss. I don't know where to go here. Hmm. But it's really good as doing a first draft. Think of it as a creative partner. I've got to write a first draft of this report. Could you suggest an outline for it? Huh. But, and within seconds it does, and it's kind of like, yeah, that's good. And then you work with it and you iterate with it. So that's where the word sort of co-pilot comes from, is it's a pilot with you. You're working together to create. You just got to make sure that you review it, because it can hallucinate and make up stuff.
0: Let's take a break for a short moment from our interview with internationally recognized artificial intelligence guru Simon Greenman. We'll be back after a tune or two.

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1: I'm less scared of AI's implication on my day-to-day life as I am of what is going to happen to the economy due to such a grand portion of at least the U.S. economy going into AI investment. And when I read that to date, there's been approximately $700 billion of investment in AI for the platforms or the everything down to the cooling stations, which need to be used to cool down the supercomputers, doing it all. Like, okay, people are going to want a return on that investment. And if they've put out $700 billion of investment, they could be demanding, I don't know, $2 trillion of revenue in return based off of this. And number one, I don't see how that $700 billion is being recouped. Number two, I'm worried about what the concentrated powers that be are going to do to try to recoup that $700 billion.
2: Major question for governments, for society, for businesses is the investment levels. Are they sustainable? And a lot of people are talking about an AI bubble before... bubble at the moment. Is it going to burst and what happens? And so these questions are really rife at the moment. And I'll go back to your sort of $600 or $700 billion. What that is the big tech companies, which are dominated by US, obviously the Googles, the Metas, the Amazons, etc., Apple's in there, the big seven, the magnificent seven. I think this year they're putting $500 or $600 billion into building data centers. And these data centers are on a scale that is just unbelievable. They've got 500,000 to 1 million NVIDIA chips, and NVIDIA is now worth $3 or $4 trillion, the most value. The scale of this is just unbelievable. It goes back to the exponential point. And then the amount of energy, we've got to upgrade our energy networks to power these computer centers. And then we need massive scales of water to be able to cool it as well. And there's somebody fact I read that something like to cool the water center, the data centers in the US by 2028 would take half of the basically water supplied in the UK. You know, these data centers take a gigawatt of power, which is just shy of 1 million homes. The scale is enormous here. But at the same time, the reason why there's this global race, and it's really a race between the US and China, is whoever controls the AI of the future is going to be the economic lords of the future, basically, because there's a belief that not only $2 trillion in sort of revenue, but it's going to, the economic impact is worth $10, $20, $30 trillion if you make this. So whoever wins is going to be the sort of the most powerful companies that we've ever known in history, that sort of thing. And that's the belief.
3: We just had there was a couple data centers in North Carolina that wanted to be built, and there was a lot of protest about it, and both of them got shut down here in North Carolina. Oh. Yeah. Recently, or yeah. I should say voted down. It's probably just a matter of time before they figure something else out and move it or something. But I was happy to see that our resources are already scarce here.
1: Yeah. There's one tale about, I hear making the rounds about the bricklayer that, you know, the bricklayer goes, hey, I don't care about AI. It's not going to take my job. And then someone politely goes to the bricklayer like, well, I mean, if we're not going to need lawyers or white collar, they're not going to need big buildings and stuff. So yes, you are going to be affected. And there's a pause and the bricklayer goes, they're going to need data centers, aren't they? Need bricks. When you look at economic bubbles through history, in retrospect, most macro economists say, all right, there are a lot of people that lose when the bubbles crash, but it leaves a positive infrastructure for society. Yeah. In Britain is one of the great examples. People often bring up British rail, that there was so much British rail and so much investment in it. It burst. A lot of companies went bankrupt, but wow, then they had the makings of transporting things for the Industrial Revolution. More recently, you can think of the dot-com bubble and the investment in you know, tons of people in the dot-com crash, tons of people lost. The infrastructure remains. My understanding as a layperson is that, oh my gosh, there are these hundreds of billions of dollars going into NVIDIA or what have you, but that's not necessarily an infrastructural investment because that hardware becomes antiquated within 2 years or whatever it is. So if this all went kapoof, it's money just gone. It isn't the United States going, wow, all right, a ton of people lost, people who had their 401ks in or whatever, but there is something lingering.
2: Big question you asked there. So I'll try and be short on this one. I mean, yeah, if we go back to the .com, there was obviously it was a race to put in place the infrastructure. It was the fiber optics and broadband background, and it was the Cisco routers and things like that. And actually, though, there was quite a few companies that went bankrupt there. But at the same time, for the internet bubble, we got Google, we got Amazon coming out of it. We got all of these companies that are the trillion-dollar companies. So often when you have these bubbles and huge shifts in technology, even back in the Industrial Revolution, it's not the obvious companies that are spending the money right now that make the money. It's what it enables and the adjacent companies that become the next generation of companies. I think what's different now, though, is big tech is probably the companies that are going to monetize well the infrastructure that's going in here. So maybe we don't get as many new companies. Rather, what's happening and what the worry is we've got an economic concentration where the big just get bigger and bigger and bigger. So how big will Google and Amazon? I mean, Meta, Facebook, they just set their executives' new policy based on the fact that their stock value would get to $8 trillion, that sort of thing. They're thinking big here. So there's a big question to your point is yes, we put in place the foundations that are monetized, but who's going to monetize it? And then who's going to extract the value from all of this? My fear, and you both sort of hit upon this, is the economic concentration in big technology companies is just on a scale that we've never had. I mean, every month, what, 2, 3, 4 billion people use Meta or Google? You know, that sort of thing, the influence that those companies have. And if they're providing all the best AI to 2 or 3 or 4 billion people around the world, what does that mean for society? And can we ever rein them in? You know, what regulation will come down the road to make sure? And you saw yesterday or recently that there was a lawsuit against Meta and Google Alphabet that they had harmed a teenager because basically the use of their technology was addictive and unsafe and harmed. So we as a globally, governments are asking a question of what is the relationship to big tech and how much should we regulate them and how much harm will they bring versus benefit? And it's a question that we need to answer globally.
1: Is there a potential for different AI systems? I mean, goodness, if they're turning sentient, is there a potential that they ever battle each other for supremacy?
2: Well, it goes back to your question about agents. So what are agents? Everyone's talking about agentic AI this year, and it's kind of the buzzword along with vocoder. But what agents are is when they can go off and do fairly unsupervised actions and complete workflows and do tasks for on your behalf. So the example is, you know, I'm writing some agents at the moment. I've got too much going on in my inboxes. I missed your email yesterday. I apologize. But my agents I've written will basically be an agent to help manage my inbox. And it will, at the start of the day, it would have read all my emails. And it will actually say, here, Simon, this is your to-do list for today. And then I could actually instruct that agent to reply to it or on my behalf, that sort of thing. But we're getting into a world where you could have agents for booking your travel. Companies could have it for recruiting people. They could have it for customer service. They could have it. And suddenly what's happening is all of these tasks are being done by agents. And then the agents start talking to each other and they start doing things collaboratively together. And before you know it, if we fast forward 3 or 4 years, the future of our job is we come in the morning and we're managing agents. And you have 1,000 agents that are basically working on your behalf with Eric's agents. And before we know it, we're talking trillions of agents around the world. And who can control these things? And then to your point, you've effectively got competing systems, competing agents going on out there. And then is one set of agents better than another? And will they decide that this agent decides that no one wants to work with this agent has to work with another agent? That is the sort of scenario that can be painted where we lose control of this technology.
1: I think Simon is politely saying that one day an agent is going to blackmail me, Gray Wheeler, that I do listen to England Dan and John Ford Coley, and it's going to expose that. So I'm going to go ahead right now on the broadcast networks and just admit that. So I'm now impervious to blackmail. I suppose this is the zillion-dollar question. Is there an Achilles heel for AI? We've seen 2001, A Space Odyssey, we know.
2: There's organizations, governments thinking about this thing. I actually went last year to a conference in Sicily in August, July, which is existential risks to the planet. And it came out of nuclear risks coming of the 60s and obviously the Cold War. And it's gone on to things like climate risks, it's bio risks, and AI is a risk. So there's pain. And there are quite a few organizations and very smart people asking the question of what do we need to do to make sure that AI doesn't present a risk to the planet? And one of the scenarios is just sort of the Terminator scenario, where the technology, the agents, the computers become sentient, they take over control, and they actually realize that to survive, the humans are probably not optimum. And so we've got that Terminator scenario. Could that happen? Yes. Do we need to consider it? Yes. AI is phenomenal at doing deep fakes, deep fake videos, effectively deep fake music and voices, that sort of thing. But what happens when we live in a world when what we read online, we don't know if it's real or not, that sort of thing. How do we trust? How do we have trust in an age when you're not sure what's real? And what does that do to undermine democracy and things? So there's big questions, I think, that we need to ask about misinformation, disinformation, deep fakes, and how we deal with that. I can share it to you guys. You might find it interesting that there's something that got Hollywood's attention about a month ago. It's a Chinese company called Seedance, which is owned by ByteDance, which owns TikTok. They created these deep fake videos just by a simple prompt saying Brad Pitt having a fight with Tom Cruise on top of a building. And I can show you the video. It is so lifelike, so lifelike. And you could have sworn it was real, that sort of thing. So the cost and ease with which we can create deep fakes is like going to zero at this point. So I also worry about questions of, obviously, the climate questions. Do we have enough energy? What does it do for water, the carbon footprint? Right now, we've got very serious questions about autonomous weapons. So what do we do in a world where we can have drones that can actually track and, in theory, could track people and kill people? And there's several wars going on at the moment where that technology might be used.
1: It's been great talking with Simon Greenman. We're going to have him back next week on a show about the specific effects of artificial intelligence on music creation and the music industry. I hope you'll tune in.
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3: Gray Wheeler, DJ Eric Maddox, you there? 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
4: Oh, good morning, JR.
5: Good morning. 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
4: Studio B.

The year was 1963. The artist was Doris Troy, and the song and the album was called Just One Look. It's familiar not just as Doris Troy's original, but also a cover version of it. Welcome to 50 Ways to Weave Your Covers. I'm Gray Wheeler, joined by my regular co-host, DJ Eric Maddox. And each week we look at cover songs, originals became more famous as covers, and sometimes we look at hip-hop sample sources deep in our crate digging. Now, there are a variety of very successful artists in the rock and roll era that, whether they realize it or not, most of their big songs were covers. Somebody else had recorded them. And I'm looking at my little envelope here. I wrote down a few. Joe Cocker, Johnny Rivers, Isaac Hayes, Grace Jones, Elvis Presley, the King, but us all covers. Blood, Sweat, and Tears, Robert Palmer, The Specials, Three Dog Night, Tina Turner, UB40, Yardbirds, Led Zeppelin, Har Har. Well, Led Zeppelin didn't always acknowledge the source of what they were covering. So what we're going to do this week is we're going to take a mystery artist that you probably figure out pretty quickly, and we are going to review so many of her inspirations, creatively and songwriting. It's someone whose career was based not on being a singer-songwriter, but on being a singer of other people's hits. Here we go. See how many tracks it takes you to figure out who the mystery person is for the week.

0: You are tuned in to the weekly radio show, 50 Ways to Weave Your Covers with Gray Wheeler and DJ Eric Maddox. We are taking a mystery spotlight artist and playing the original hits that she covered and made even bigger hits. Have you figured out who it is yet? I bet you have. We did three songs in that set. We started with the Everly Brothers' When Will I Be Loved. That was the original version. Not only did our mystery artist cover it, but Vince Gill also covered it. There was a Luke Perry movie vehicle about a mechanical bull called 8 Seconds. And something else good to know, in our mystery guest version, the background vocals were by Andrew Gold. And those of you big into 70s hits remember Andrew Gold for Whoa, Whoa, Whoa, Whoa, What a Lonely Boy. After the Everly Brothers, we heard Wade Flemons doing I Knew You When, I Knew You When You Were Lonely. He recorded that in 1964. The hit version was really by Billy Joe Royal, who did it a year later in 1965. But we are going to focus on the originals here. And Wade Flemons' name might not resonate with you immediately, but he went on to be a founder of Earth, Wind, and Fire. And the third and final song we heard in that set was Little Anthony and the Imperials doing Hurt So Bad. And that was from 1965, his album Going Out of My Head. Well, it's time, DJ Eric, that we have our fulfill our contractual obligation to do our Tone Deaf cover of the week. And here I go back to the Mick Jagger saying, it's the singer, not the song. So I've taken a song that of someone else covering it, our mystery guest covered it very well. This, because it's the Tone Deaf cover of the week, you know it's not going to be a very good cover. To the defense of this song, before we bring out the intern and the gong and all that, I've clipped the song. It is really the singer who ruins this cover. I've clipped it. The harmonies of the guys known as the guitarist and the bass player are quite sharp, as is the guitar work in the second half of the song. But wow, the vocals here are just wretched. Let's bring out the intern and the gong.
1: Why do I have to lug this stinking gong in and out of the studio every week?
2: Because you're the intern.
1: This isn't what I signed up for.
2: You gotta pay your dues, woman.

0: get nothing. You lose. Good day, sir.
1: Whew, that was a tough listen. That was Van Halen doing You're No Good, which was originally a Dee Dee Warwick song. And we might be hearing Dee Dee's original a little later on in the hour. That was Van Halen's album, Van Halen 2. I am morally obligated for an oral redemption for you, the listeners, after that tone-deaf cover of the week. And this is a song that our mystery artist long used with her band for sound checks, and she would improvise the words. Eventually, the composer of the song, who's Mick Jagger, wrote them out for her, encouraged her to sing more rock songs. And although she covered this song very successfully, she did change the opening lyrics. I'm talking, of course, about the Stones' Tumbling Dice. In the Mick Jagger sung version, he starts off with, "Women think I'm tasty, but they're always trying to waste me." And in the Mystery Artist cover version, she says, "People try to rape me, always think I'm crazy." And this song is notable because it came up in the congressional discussions for the RIAA, the Tipper Gore sessions, that people in defense against the labeling said, well, would this song be advocating violence against women or rape just because it uses the word? Of course not. And I think it did end up changing some people's opinion. We've all heard the Stones' Tumbling Dice a zillion times. So what I have queued up here on the turntable is an earlier version of Tumbling Dice, and it by the Stones. It was called Good Time Women before they re-recorded it as Tumbling Dice.

You ever notice that in Paul Simon's 50 Ways to Leave Your Lover, he only lists 5 ways to leave your lover? To me, that is false advertising. By the way, you're listening to 50 Ways to Weave Your Covers with your co-hosts, Gray Wheeler and DJ Eric Maddox. We probably won't ever shortchange you.

Marvelous. I'm so happy that you have joined DJ Eric Mannix and myself for 50 Ways to Weave Your Covers. This week, we are shining a spotlight on original versions that our mystery artist, who you've no doubt figured out by now, she covered to really great acclaim. So we heard The Stones doing Good Time Women, which was an early version of Tumbling Dice. We then heard, as I promised earlier, we heard Dee Dee Warwick, she's the sister of Dionne Warwick, doing the original version of You're No Good, and crazily enough, Lieber and Stoller produced that original. After that, we heard Billy Thermal doing the original How Do I Make You, and the background vocals there, guess who? Nicolette Larson, how about that? Billy Steinberg, the writer and did the original version, said that he was, quote, a little bit influenced by Sharona, unquote. And the song was discovered because of a relationship between Billy Thermal, the band's guitarist, who is Craig Hull, and Wendy Waldman, who was a backing vocalist for our Mystery Artist live show. Billy Steinberg, a part of Billy Thermal, went on to a pretty big career as a pop songwriter, mostly with his songwriting partner, Tom Kelly. Check this out. Number one hits he did, Like a Virgin for Madonna, True Colors for Cyndi Lauper, Alone by Heart, 1987, So Emotional for Whitney Houston, again in 87, co-wrote Eternal Flame by the Bangles, co-wrote it with Susanna Hoffs. Also write I Touch Myself by the Divinyls, released in 1990, and Chrissy Hynde, I'll Stand By You by the Pretenders in 1994. So here's this man, Billy Steinberg, whose song gets covered by our mystery artist and really becomes, oddly, the male voice for women in the late 80s. All right. Well, our mystery artist in, what was it, probably the mid to late 80s herself, went into what I'd call the dreamy orchestral period, when the grandparents started buying her albums and she wore big fancy crinoline prom dresses. I'm going to do three songs that she covered in that period, the original versions. I'm going to start off with a guy, Paul Whiteman, doing the original What'll I Do in 1924. Frank Sinatra has maybe the definitive cover of that. We're going to follow it with Bob Crosby and his orchestra doing the original What's New, which was in 1939. And we're going to complete it with a more recent original. A guy named Barry Mann did the original Don't Know Much, which our mystery artist covered as a duet to much acclaim with Aaron Neville in 1989. The Barry Mann version was also a hit for Bill Medley solo, this is not with the Righteous Brothers, in 1981. So a variety of songs here. And here we go, dreamy orchestral period for our feature artist on 50 Ways to Weave Your Covers this week.

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You are listening to 50 Ways to Weave Your Covers with your regular co-host, Gray Wheeler, and DJ Eric Maddox. And we decided to take this hour as an opportunity to play all originals that were later covered to become bigger hits by our mystery artists. And there's no doubt that by now you have realized that the mystery artist is the one and only Ms. Linda Ronstadt. And Linda Ronstadt is in a movie for which DJ Eric and I shared a bond. Have you seen FM from the late 70s? I don't think it even came out in DVD and is allowed to stream or whatever. It might be 1980 or 81. And it's about this radio station, and they are changing format into something which is going to be more profitable, more corporate. So it becomes a rebellion of the old school DJs who've been there to fight against the man, capital T, capital M, and plays the music that matters. And the irony is the music that matters for them is like, it's like the Eagles and Jackson Brown and a lot of highly, highly polished California stuff. Nevertheless, Linda Ronstadt plays an important part in it because the station decides to hijack the link of their rival station, who is doing a live simulcast of a Linda Ronstadt concert. And that is the big prank on their rival, that they get it broadcast live on their station. Hey, let's continue as we're winding up the hour here of originals that Linda Ronstadt later covered. I'm going to start with a Chuck Berry classic called Back in the USA. He did this on Chess Records back in 1959. Bass player on it? How about having Willie Dixon? How about having Etta James as your background vocalist? Pretty, pretty snappy. The song was written by Chuck Berry after he returned from Australia. He called Australia, he said, total drag. I mean, really a drag. I never found even a hot dog to eat, unquote. And of course, Chuck Berry's Back in the USA was an answer song. It started off as a parody, but it really was more of an homage when the Beatles did Back in the USSR. Then after that, we're going to do the Greenbrier Boys doing the original version of Different Drum. That's from 1966. This is that Mike Nesmith of the Monkees, during the time when people were deriding the Monkees for just being faces and not being talented, he wrote this song, and it was going to be for the Monkees band and the TV show. It was rejected, recorded by the Greenbrier Boys, and then covered by a band called the Stone Ponies, which Linda Ronstadt led prior to going solo. And let's see what else we can fit in.

0: Mr. Gray will see you now.
1: What was he like?
2: He was polite, intense, smart.

0: So didn't I tell you the procedure?
1: Yeah, you told me all about it, Trevi. They have to be in alphabetical order.
0: And what else?
1: They have to be filed alphabetically and according to year as well, okay?
0: And what else?
2: What else?
1: I don't know.
2: You don't know? Well, let me give you a hint, okay? I found my James Brown record filed under the J's instead of the B's. I don't know who taught you to alphabetize. But to top it off, he's in the rock and roll section instead of the R&B section. How can you do that?
1: It's too complicated, Shrevey. See, every time I pull out a record, there's this whole procedure I have to go through. I just want to hear the music, that's all.
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0: Now you know the rest of the story.
1: All right. Elvis has left the building.
2: Ah, ha, ha. Ever get the feeling you've been cheated? Good night.